0: What an honor it was to meet Mayor LaGuardia. There he was, dressed up in his fire hat and everything. And Don, when he shook hands with me, I was chilled.
1: Jack, you mean thrilled.
0: No, chilled. He stuck a cold nozzle in my hand. Well, anyway, Don, here we are in New York. What a town. I don't know what it is, but it's so different from Waukegan. Yes, sir.
1: You really love New York, don't you, Jack?
0: Well, I like it, you know.
1: Like it? Why, Jack, when we arrived here, the first thing you did when you stepped off the train was to get down and kiss the ground.
0: I did not. I slipped on the ice.
1: Well, Jack, if you only slipped on the ice, why did you stay down there so long?
0: I told you I was shaking hands with Mayor LaGuardia. I had to do it then. After all, who knows when I'm going to be down that way again. Anyway, Don, kidding aside, it's really great to be back in New York.
1: Yes, it is, Jack. And my wife and I are having a grand time.
0: Oh, you brought your wife with you. I didn't know that.
1: Yes, you see, Jack, it's our anniversary and we wanted to be together.
0: Oh, your anniversary. Well, congratulations, Don.
1: Oh, thanks, Jack.
0: And I'll tell you what I'm going to do just for a little anniversary present. As long as we're in New York, I'll pay all your expenses, your hotel bill and everything. For you and your wife.
1: Oh, you don't have to do that, Jack.
0: Oh, yes, yes, yes, I insist.
1: No, Jack, no, really. I don't feel that I should...
0: Don, I don't want to hear any more about it. I insist on paying your wife's expenses as well as your own.
1: Well, thanks. Thanks, Jack. That's darn nice of you.
0: That's all right. By the way, Don, where are you staying?
1: At the Waldorf Astoria.
0: Oh. Oh, the Waldorf Astoria.
1: Yes, it's on Park Avenue.
0: I know where it is, you big fat head. All right, Don, I made a promise and I'm going to stick to it. You can live at the Waldorf.
1: Oh, thanks.
0: And here's a handful of nickels. You know where to eat. There's no use standing in line for change.
2: All right, folks. I know the temperature dropped a point, but Harris is here to heat up this joint. Hiya, fellas.
0: Hey, Phil, you don't have to bust in here like a heat wave. Harris is here to warm up the joint. It's not that cold in New York.
3: It ain't, huh?
0: No.
3: Well, it's the first time I ever seen the Statue of Liberty blowing on her hands.
2: Oh, Harris, you joy boy. You're right from Dixie, and you're in your cups, you kid. Yes,
0: sir. Phil, yes. Stop with those silly gags. Everybody who can't stand the cold makes up jokes about it. If you were red-blooded like I am, you could stand this type of weather.
3: Oh, sure, sure.
0: What do you mean, oh, sure, sure?
3: Remember the other morning when you were shaving and cut yourself?
0: Yeah.
3: Your blood came out, went hubba-hubba, and crawled right back in again.
0: Well, that happened when I first got here, but I'm getting over. Come in.
4: Mr. Benny, I'd like to introduce myself. I'm Mr. Beck, the manager of the Astor Hotel.
0: Now, how do you do, sir?
4: And since you're honoring us by broadcasting from our ballroom, I want to make sure that nothing interferes with your program.
0: Well, thank you, thank you. You're very considerate.
4: Are the microphones working all right?
0: Yes, yes.
4: I'd better make sure. 1, 2, 3, 4. 1, 2, 3, 4. Hello, Mom. 1, 2, 3, 4. 1, 2, 3, 4.
0: Look, the microphones are all right. Now, look at this.
4: Good.
0: They're all...
4: Because I don't want anything to interfere with your program.
0: Thank you, thank you. Now, if you'll excuse me, Phil Harris's orchestra is going to play a
4: number. Is the piano in tune?
0: Yes, the piano's in tune. Look, the piano's in tune. It's in tune. Look, Mr. Beck, will you please...
4: You know, I used to play a little bit myself.
0: Mr. Beck! Believe me, everything is all right.
4: Good, because I don't want anything to interfere with your program.
0: I know. Everything is fine.
4: Well, then, I'll be running along, and if there's anything you
0: need... Look out! Look out for those steps! Mr. Beck! I knew that would happen. I knew it. Play, Phil.

0: was Accentuate the Positive, played by Phil Harris, and his New York, New Haven, and It Shouldn't Happen to Hartford Orchestra. It's the one I wanted Mary to hear at home. Say, Phil. I love that gag. Say, Phil, where did you pick up these boys?
1: Oh, what are you talking about? This is my regular orchestra. I brought them from Hollywood.
0: From Hollywood?
1: Yeah, you just don't recognize them. They're wearing shoes.
0: Shoes? Oh, yes, they are. Phil, how in the world did you ever get them to put them on?
1: Well, I told them it was a publicity stunt.
0: Oh. Well, are they having fun here in New York?
1: Well, their feet hurt them, but they're having a good time.
0: Well, that's fine.
1: Hey, Donzie, how about you? You enjoying your stay here?
2: I sure am, Phil, especially since my wife is with me.
1: Oh, yeah, I forgot. This is your anniversary, isn't it? Happy anniversary, Don.
2: Well, thanks, Phil. And you know what, Phil?
1: Now what?
2: Well, Jack's paying all the expenses for my wife and me at the Waldorf Astoria.
1: Say, that's great. Jack who?
0: Jack me, that's Jack who. I'm paying all the expenses for Don and his wife while they're in New York. It was my own idea.
1: It can't be the heat. It's cold here.
0: All right, it's cold here.
2: Oh, by the way, Phil, I saw you last night at Frank Fay's new show. Did you see it, Jack?
0: Frank Fay? Not yet, Don.
2: Well, don't miss it. He's a scream. I tell you, Jack, my sides still ache.
0: Oh. Frank Fay, huh?
1: Yeah, you should have been there, Jackson. You know, Don laughs louder at Frank Fay than he does at you.
0: Oh, he does, eh?
2: What else you see, Phil?
1: Oh, I've seen a lot of shows. You know, I've been going to the theater every night.
0: Frank Fay.
1: I saw Bloomer Girl, I saw Laughing Room Only, Mexican Hayride, and then I saw
0: Phil. Listen, Wilson, what's so funny about Frank Fay?
2: Well, to tell you the truth, Jack, I think he's one of the greatest comedians I've ever seen.
0: Oh, you do, eh?
2: Yes, I do.
0: Well, then get him to pay your wife's expenses at the Waldorf. I'm no sucker.
1: Oh, Jackson, you don't expect Don to go to a show and not laugh at it, do you?
0: No, but he doesn't have to keep raving about Frank Fay all the time.
2: I wasn't raving about him. I just said I liked him.
0: All right, you like him. That doesn't mean you have to go around telling people that I'm washed up. Then he is through. Finished.
2: Who said that?
0: I can read between the lines, brother.
1: Oh, what are you talking
0: about? The
1: minute
0: he gets in town, he's got to go right over and see Frank Fay.
1: Well, now, wait a minute, Jackson. He didn't
0: say
1: that.
0: When he comes to the program, all he talks about, Frank Fay. Frank Fay, wonderful comedian. Ha!
1: Well, what about it?
0: Right here.
1: Well, what about it?
0: I see no reason for paying Mrs. Wilson's hotel bill. So, the deal's off, Doc.
2: Oh, boy, I wish I'd get out of my girdle that easy.
0: Never mind the joke. You're here to do the commercial, and it's time we had one. So
2: well,
0: go ahead,
2: Jack, I should have mentioned this to you, but the sponsor told me that while we're in New York, he'd like a little variety on the commercials, so he's sending over a special announcer to do them.
0: Oh, well, he'll probably show up. That's strange, bringing in another announcer. I wonder if...
3: Hello, Mr. Benny.
0: Oh, hello, Larry. How are you? Well, Larry, you got here just in time to do your song.
3: I know, and I'm so nervous. It's the first time I've ever sang in New York.
0: Well, I can understand how you feel, kid. Yeah, I'll never forget the first time I played my violin here in New York. I was just about your age, and I was just as nervous as you are.
1: Well, you should have been with those Indians shooting those arrows at you.
0: Phil, stop exaggerating. Larry's nervous enough as it is. Now, go ahead and sing, kid, and don't worry about the Indians. I mean, don't worry about anything.
3: Okay.
0: Hold it a minute, kid. Come in. Yes?
4: Mr. Benny, I'm coming here to welcoming you to New York.
0: Yeah, why, it's Mrs. Nussbaum.
4: I'm resembling maybe the Bloomer Girl.
0: No, of course not, but I'm glad you're here.
4: Thank you. And, Mr. Benny, I'm inviting you after your broadcast. You should be guest of honor at my new restaurant.
0: Oh, exaggerate. Larry's nervous enough as it is. Now, go ahead and sing, kid, and don't worry about the Indians. I mean, don't worry about anything.
3: Okay.
0: Hold it a minute, kid. Come in. Yes?
4: Mr. Benny, I'm coming here to welcoming you to New York.
0: Yeah, why, It's Mrs. Nussbaum.
4: I'm resembling maybe the Bloomer girl.
0: No, of course not, but I'm glad you're here.
4: Thank you. And, Mr. Benny, I'm inviting you after your broadcast. You should be guest of honor at my new restaurant.
0: Oh, you have a restaurant here?
4: Yes, and what a romantic place. We feature soft lights and hard salami.
0: Well, I'll be very happy to drop in, but I didn't know you were in the restaurant business.
4: Oh, this is only of a recent nature.
0: Oh.
4: I've been running this restaurant only since I stopped working for... You should excuse the expression, Fred Allen.
0: Oh.
4: Not only is my restaurant serving the best from delicacies, but we are also featuring a floor show which would make Herman Billingsley turn Greek with envy.
0: Oh, you have a floor show, too?
4: Yes. And for my featured attraction next week, I'm trying to get Frankie Boy. Oh.
0: You mean Sinatra?
4: Who else? Then Frankie Boy is singing, "One should tell me when we should meet again." I am telling him instantly.
0: Mrs. Nussbaum.
4: And when he's singing, "Don't fence me in," I am already waiting at the gate.
0: Well, Mrs. Nussbaum, I'll be very happy to come to your restaurant, but how do I get there?
4: First, you're taking the subway.
0: Uh-huh.
4: Then you're crossing the bridge, and you are finding yourself in, you should excuse the expression, Brooklyn.
0: Oh.
4: And, Mr. Benny, you should realize how lucky you are I am inviting you to my restaurant on a Sunday.
0: Why?
4: Well, I will clarify. In my restaurant on Monday, we are having Meatless Tuesday. This is followed by Wheatyless Wednesday.
0: Uh-huh.
4: Then comes Without Turkey Thursday, which precedes Flounderless Friday. And sugar you positively cannot get on Saturday.
0: Uh-huh.
4: But when you come on Sunday, you are very lucky.
0: Why?
4: Because on Sunday, we're closed all together.
0: Well, it was certainly nice seeing Mrs. Nussbaum again. All right, Larry, go ahead and sing.
3: Oh, say, Mr. Benny, I meant to ask you, where's Miss Livingston?
0: Why, she still has a bad cold, and she's listening to the program at the hotel. I'm sure she'll be with us next week.
3: Well, Mr. Benny, would it be all right if I dedicate my number to her?
0: Oh, that'd be very nice, Larry. I'm sure she'll appreciate it. Go ahead and sing, kid.

0: Young and You're So Beautiful, sung by Larry Stevens, the candy bar kid. And I'm sure Mary liked it. Say, Larry, this is your first trip, Larry. This is your first trip to New York, isn't it? Huh?
1: Yes, Mr. Benny.
0: Well, have you been anywhere? Have you seen any of the sights?
1: Well, I went to Central Park and the Bronx Zoo.
0: Oh.
1: And yesterday, when I was walking along the street, I saw the Empire State Building.
0: Oh, well, you know, that's the tallest building in the world, you know.
1: I know. So I took an elevator and went all the way up to the top.
0: Well, did you look down at the street?
1: Well, what for? I just came from there.
0: Calls for some kind of an answer there. Larry, the only reason people take the elevator to go up... Come in.
2: Hello, everybody. Good evening, Mr. Benny.
0: Why, Fred, how are you?
2: Well, I haven't time to bandy pleasantries, Mr. Benny. This really isn't a social call. I'm here on business.
0: Business?
2: Yes. Your sponsor hired me to read the commercial.
0: Oh, so you're the guy. But, Fred, I thought radio was through with... I mean, you were through with radio.
2: Well, I haven't got my own program anymore, but I do odd jobs, a commercial here, a sound effect there, an occasional sob on John's other wife.
0: And by that, you manage to eke out a living?
2: If it doesn't make you too unhappy, yes. And here I am tonight slumming on your show.
0: Slumming, that for your information, Alan, my program is right up on top.
2: On top? Listen, Benny, your program is so low, gravity will have nothing to do with it. And your... you won't find it in there. I called in a little writer who was going by on the street. Furthermore, he gave me this in case the other one didn't go. Furthermore, your program is so full of corn, its rating goes up and down with the grain market.
0: That's the one we gave you.
2: I mean. Yes. And another thing, I don't believe Mary Livingston is sick tonight at all. You just made her stay home so you'd be sure of one listener.
0: All right. Look, you came here to read a commercial, so do it and get out of here.
2: Oh, Mr. Benny, you're losing your temper.
0: I am not losing my temper.
2: Well, your forehead is getting red right up to the roots of your toupee.
0: Listen, Alan, I don't know why my sponsor had to send you over. Doesn't he know that I pay Don Wilson a big salary to read the commercial? Can't Wilson read it?
2: Well, yes, but your sponsor feels that with the local butchers on strike, it isn't safe for all of that beef to linger too long in one spot.
0: Well, then, all right, read the commercial and get out of here.
2: All right. Well, now, you just step aside, Mr. Benny. I use big words and make gestures. I need a lot of room. Would you step back from the microphone?
0: Go ahead.
2: Thank you. Ladies and gentlemen, Lucky Strike means fine tobacco. Yes, Lucky Strike means fine tobacco. Click, click, click, click, click, click, click, click, click, click, click, click, click, click.
0: Wait a minute. Wait, are you doing a commercial or do you have lower plate wobble? Nice to get one in myself here once in a while.
2: Now, quiet, quiet, please, Mr. Benny. This may be my big opportunity. Click, click, click, click, click. Yes, sir, sure thing. That's right. Oh, boy, wahoo! Lucky Strike means fine tobacco.
0: What diction?
2: So round, so firm, and like Mr. Benny's wallet, so fully packed.
0: Now, look.
2: But unlike Mr. Benny's wallet, Lucky Strikes are free and easy on the draw.
0: Now, wait a minute.
2: With men who know tobacco best, it's Lucky's 2-1.
0: That's better.
2: And with men who know comedians best, it's A-L-L-E-N. A-L-L-E-N.
0: It's B-E-N-N-Y. B-E-N-N-Y is what
3: 42. Billy, Billy, Billy, Billy, Billy, Billy, Billy, Billy.
0: Fred, that's enough. Fred, that's enough.
2: Now, don't stop me, Jack. Up to now, this is the cleverest dialogue on your show.
3: Billy, Billy, Billy, Billy, Billy, Billy, Billy, Billy.
0: Fred, where are you going? Fred, look out for those steps.

0: Fred, are you hurt? Fred, say something.
1: Sold America.
0: What a guy. You know, Phil, I can't understand the sponsor sending a guy like that over here to do a commercial.
1: Oh, I don't know, Jackson. Alan's a pretty sharp apple. You know, he was on Information Please.
0: So what? I've been on with the Quiz Kids three times.
1: Oh, yeah, that's right. I remember the last time you were on with the Quiz Kids, you got Sword Slapperman.
0: That's Kupperman.
1: Oh.
0: Joel Kupperman. Had a right to get sore at him. You know, because he used square root to figure out my age. And I wasn't supposed to... I'll get it. Hello?
2: Hello, Mr. Benny.
0: Is that you, Rochester?
2: It ain't the voice of the turtle.
0: Rochester, where are you?
2: I'm in Harlem.
0: Well, why is it every time we come to New York, I have the same trouble with you? I didn't even see you when we got off the train.
2: I jumped off the train when it passed 135th Street.
0: Jumped off?
2: Yeah, when I go to Harlem, I like to get a running start.
0: Roger, you got the keys to my trunk and you've been gone 4 days. I bet you're on some kind of a wild party.
2: Oh, no, no, boss. No, I'm not.
0: You're not, eh?
2: Oh, no, sir. I'm here visiting my grandmother.
0: Your what?
2: My grandmother. She's 88 years old.
0: 88 years old?
2: Yeah, sweetest little old lady you ever saw.
0: Well.
2: Granny, pour me another cup of tea, will you, please?
0: Now, Rochester.
2: Just a minute, boss. Put an olive in it, honey.
0: Olive? Rochester, what did you say about an olive?
2: That's my grandmother's name, Olive Johnson.
0: What?
2: I got a cousin named Pimento.
0: Rochester, you're not telling me the truth, and I just happen to remember that your grandmother lives in Los Angeles.
2: Oh, that's the grandmother on my father's side. This is the one on my mother's side.
0: What about the grandmother you said you had in Chicago?
2: She joined the wax.
0: There you are, Rochester. You got yourself all mixed up. You can't have three grandmothers.
2: What'd you say, boss?
0: I said you can't have three grandmothers.
2: Are you sure?
0: Of course.
2: Okay. You'll have to get off my lap, honey. We ain't related.
0: Now, Rochester, you're not fooling me. I know you're at a party. I want you to be at my hotel in an hour. Goodbye.
2: But, boss, can I stay just a little longer? If I leave now, it'll break up all the fun.
0: Why, how many people are there at the party?
2: 22.
0: 22? Then how can your leaving make any difference?
2: Because 21 of them are girls.
0: 21 of them are girls, you're the only man, and how can you call that a party?
2: Oh, boss, come on.
0: I don't want to hear another word about it. Goodbye.
2: Goodbye.
0: Every time I come to New York, this happens. Every time. Play, Phil.
3: Jack, we'll be back in just a minute. But first, here's my good friend, L.A. Speed Riggs. I spent 13 years buying tobacco. The advantage I have over most smokers when it comes to selecting a cigarette is that I know tobacco so well. And at auction after auction, I've seen Lucky Strike buy quality tobacco. That's why I've smoked Lucky's myself for 12 years.
4: This is what Charles Belvin of Durham, North Carolina said. And when a tobacco expert like Mr. Belvin gives eyewitness testimony as to who buys what tobacco, you know Lucky Strike means fine tobacco. Yes, Lucky Strike means fine tobacco.
5: The famous tobacco auctioneers heard on tonight's program are Mr. F.E. Boone of Lexington, Kentucky.
6: At $45, sold American.
5: And Mr. L.A. Speed Riggs of Goldsboro, North Carolina.
6: $43, sold American.
5: Basil Rysdale speaking for Lucky Strike. 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
7: You bet.
4: And how?
7: Lucky Strike means fine tobacco. So smoke that smoke of fine tobacco, Lucky Strike. So round, so firm, so fully packed, so free and easy on the draw.
0: Fred, I want to thank you for coming over. It's nice of my sponsor to have you do the commercial.
8: Well, I want to thank you too, Jack.
0: Thank me? What for?
8: Well, your sponsor said you'd pay me.
0: Oh.
8: Oh. Oh.
9: There he goes again, folks, with that oh, oh, oh. For 12 years now, he's been going oh, oh, oh. You know, someday he's going to ad-lib a fourth oh, and his writers will go out and drop dead in a body.
8: Hmm.
9: You hear that, folks? He said, hmm, what a change of pace.
8: Look, Fred, instead of sending you a check, I'll be a guest on your program.
9: But, Jack, I haven't any program.
8: Well, then I'll just walk around with you for about a half hour someday, huh? Good night, folks. Good night.

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0: Say, looks like a family huddle in the living room of the great Gildersleeve's house. There's Marjorie, Leroy, and Bertie, and they have photographs of Marjorie scattered all over the floor.
1: How do you like this one, Bertie?
2: Oh, that one's real good. It shows off your eyes.
3: I like this one with a big face. Looks like you had a mouthful of walnuts.
1: Is that you, Unky?
4: Yeah, I'm home. Yeah, what's going on here?
3: Marge is going to have a picture in the paper. We're picking one out.
4: What's this?
1: It's for the Summerfield Indicator, announcing the engagement.
3: Why do they have to put it in the paper just because she gets engaged to Bronco Thompson?
4: Well, it's traditional, my boy, to announce events of this kind. Let's see these pictures. Yeah. Kneel down here where I can see. Wait till I get my vest out of the way. Well, I kind of like this one, the profile.
1: Oh, I think that's awful, Unky. There's too much light on my nose.
3: Yeah. She looks like Rudolph the Red-Nosed Reindeer.
4: Very good, Leroy. Which one do you like?
3: Why don't you take this one, Marge?
1: Well, I'm not crazy about that one either.
4: Which one is that?
3: The one where all her teeth are showing. Look, you can count them. 2, 4, 6, 8, 10, 12.
4: All right, Leroy, let's not overdo it.
1: Bertie likes the one in the evening dress.
2: I think they're all nice.
4: On second thought, why don't we send the paper this one of you, arranging poinsettias on the piano?
1: But, Unky, don't you like the close-up better?
4: Well, Marjorie, they can squeeze a close-up into one column. But with you, the poinsettias, and the piano, they'll have to give you three columns to get it all in.
2: When's the picture going to be in, Miss Marjorie?
1: Well, they want to run it tomorrow afternoon, Bertie, along with the announcement.
4: By the way, Marjorie, what's the announcement going to say?
1: Oh, the usual thing the society editor writes about engagements.
4: Usual thing? Well, seems to me it deserves more than that. After all, this is no ordinary engagement.
2: No, sir. When Miss Marjorie gets engaged, that's something special.
4: You said it, Bertie. Don't think I want to leave an important thing like this to the society editor. Think I'd better write it myself.
1: Oh, would you, Unky?
4: Certainly. The bride's family's supposed to make the announcement. I'll do it right after dinner.
3: Sure. Give it a big build-up, Unc. How about announcing it on the radio?
4: What?
3: Good evening, Mr. and Mrs. North America and all the ships at sea.
1: Oh, Leroy.
3: Flash, water commissioner's niece plans to Middle Island.
4: Oh, my goodness.
2: Don't worry, Mr. Gildersleeve will lay it on.
4: Now, Bertie, it'll be a short, simple, dignified announcement. Where's my typewriter and a big stack of paper? Well, we'll see here how... out of the society page, handle these things. Yeah, here's a pretty bride to be. Miss Carolyn Elliott McIntyre. Think I'll pattern my announcement after hers. It's the longest. Let's see. It'd go something like this. Miss Marjorie Forrester's troth told. Wedding to Mr. Bronco Thompson set for late spring. Yeah, Bronco doesn't sound right. Better use his real name. What is it? Oh, yes. Walter J. Thompson. Well, here goes. Well, let's see what I have here so far. Miss Forrester is attending Summerfield City College, where her fiancé, Mr. Thompson, graduates in June. We hope. Both young people are popular members of the younger set. Good. Let's see what I said about me. The bride-elect is the niece of Mr. Throckmorton P. Gildersleeve, City Water Commissioner. Not bad. The member of the Elks, 1724. Pretty long paragraph about me, but very interesting. Now, what can I say about Bronco's family? Never even met him. Have to go ask Bronco. Bronco?
5: Oh, yes, Mr. Gildersleeve?
4: May I disturb you and Marjorie a minute?
5: Oh, sure, Mr. Gildersleeve. I was just waiting until you finished. I wanted to talk to you.
4: Oh?
5: My father and mother would like you and Marjorie and Leroy to drive over to Broadmoor and have dinner with us Saturday evening.
4: Dinner? Well, fine.
1: Isn't that wonderful, Unky?
4: Yes, indeed. Tell them we'd be delighted, Bronco.
5: Well, they thought it was about time the family of the bride met the family of the groom.
4: Good idea. I was just wondering about them when I was writing this announcement. I said a few things about me, but I don't know what to say about your family.
1: Bronco's mother's a darling, Uncle Mort, and you'll like Mr. Thompson.
4: I'm sure I will. What does your father do, Bronco?
5: He's in the book business, Mr. Gildersleeve.
4: Oh.
5: We've wanted to have you over sooner, but father's out of town a lot.
4: Sells books, eh?
5: Yes, sir, I guess you'd call it that.
4: Well, I'll mention that. Yeah. See you later, kiddies.
5: All right, Mr. Gildersleeve.
1: Bye, Unky.
4: Too bad there isn't as much to say about Bronco's father as there is about me. But after all, what can you say about a book salesman except get your foot out of the door?

0: Cold out here. Where is that paper boy?
1: Hey, Unc, what are you standing out in the snow for?
0: If you must know, Leroy, I'm waiting for the paper boy.
1: What a character.
0: Yes, yes. That must be the boy coming around the corner. Sounds like his motor scooter. No, Judge Hooker's car. Why doesn't he get that old cement mixer fixed?
2: Hello, Gildy.
0: Hello, Judge.
2: Why are you standing out in the cold, Gildy, playing snowman?
0: Watch it, Hooker. You'll get a snowball right through your isinglass curtain.
2: I should think you'd be in toasting your toes by the fire.
0: Waiting for the paperboy, Horace. Marjorie's engagement is announced this afternoon.
2: It is?
0: Yeah. Picture of Marjorie in a nice little write-up about the families.
2: Well, I'd like to wait and see it, Gildy, but I'm afraid to let my car stand too long. It's hard to start in cold weather.
0: Yeah, I can see that. Well, I've got a duplicate copy of the announcement right here, Judge. It just so happens.
2: You have?
0: Yeah. Wrote it myself.
2: Miss Marjorie Forrester's trough told. Isn't that exciting, Gildy? No wonder you just can't wait for the paper.
0: Yeah, go ahead and read it, Horace.
2: Yeah. Splendid. Well said about Bronco and Marjorie.
0: Keep reading, Judge.
2: The bride-elect is the niece of Mr. Throckmorton P. Gildersleeve, city water commissioner and prominent civic leader. What?
0: Read, Judge.
2: Among his many activities, Mr. Gildersleeve is a member of a downtown businessman's club. The Jolly Boys, I presume.
0: Well?
2: Member of the Elks Club and an ex-member of the school board. Mr. Gildersleeve is also a patron of the opera when he comes to town. Gildy, this doesn't sound like an engagement announcement.
0: People are always interested in the bride's family.
2: Well, let's see what you said about the groom's family. Mr. Thompson's father is a well-known book salesman. Gildy, is that all you wrote about Bronco's father?
0: Well, I said well-known. Can I help it if he's not as prominent as I am? We're going over to Broadmoor to have dinner with him tomorrow night. We want to be on good terms with the family. Might even buy a book from him. Dictionary or something. Uh-oh, here's the paper boy now. Watch out, Judge.
2: I caught it.
0: Yeah, right in your nose. Open it up, Judge. Everybody in Summerfield will be reading this tonight.
2: It'll be on the society page, I suppose.
0: Chances are, Judge.
2: Yes, here's Marjorie's picture.
0: Let me see.
2: Beautiful girl, Gildy.
0: Yeah, and three columns. Look at there. By George, I know how to handle these things.
2: Well, they printed the article just as you wrote it, Gildy, except for a couple of changes.
0: What changes?
2: The bride-elect is the niece of Throckmorton P. Gildersleeve, local water commissioner. Period.
0: Is that all?
2: No, there's a lot more, but it isn't about you.
0: Let me see that. The father of the groom is Mr. Edward C. Thompson of Broadmoor, widely known collector of first editions and noted art critic. Mr. Thompson recently returned from New York, where he's highly regarded as an authority on modern art. He.
2: It seems the editor added a few pertinent facts that you didn't know about, Gildy.
0: Well, he didn't have to cut out the fact that I'm pretty well known, too.
2: Sounds like a very important person. I know Mr. Thompson will be just tickled pink when you buy a dictionary from him.
0: All right, Hooker.
2: Well, goodbye, prominent civic leader.
0: Yes, yes.
2: Gildy, my car won't start. What'll I do?
0: It's just tin and isinglass. Why don't you eat it, you old goat?

The Great Gildersleeve will be back very shortly. Now with the youngsters back at school, things are getting back on schedule. And many of you mothers find that a basketball game schedule has come up on your social calendar. Here's just the thing to serve that hungry gang when they come trooping in from the game. And it's easy if you have in the house some of those long Frankfurter rolls and a 2-pound loaf of Kraft's famous cheese food, Velveeta. Now here's what you do. Split the Frankfurter rolls and spread them with Kraft mayonnaise or Kraft mustard. Then fill them with good thick strips of Velveeta with the rich yet mild cheddar flavor everybody likes. 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Serve piping hot and listen to your teenagers call you a mighty sharp hostess. And mighty sharp is right, because like milk, Velveeta is rich in important food values growing youngsters especially need. And it's digestible as milk itself, too. Velveeta is a treat food that's good for the gang. So keep stocked with the 2-pound loaf that can help you so many ways. Tomorrow, get wholesome, helpful Velveeta.

0: Well, it's beginning to look as though Marjorie's marrying into a family of rather important people, which comes as something of a surprise to the great Gildersleeve. He and Marjorie and Leroy are invited to the Thompsons for dinner. But is the water commissioner worried? Well...
1: So Bronco's father is an art critic and collector of first editions, eh? Well, he won't bother me any. Guess I'd better stop in and get some better cigars, though. Hello, P.V.
2: Well, hello, Mr. Gildersleeve. What can I do for you this morning?
1: You can give me a half dozen of your best cigars, P.V.
2: Very well.
1: We're driving over to Broadmoor tonight to see Marjorie's prospective in-laws.
2: Well, that should be an interesting experience. I see by the paper that this Mr. Thompson is quite a fellow.
1: Well, there are a lot of things they could have said about me, but I don't go for that publicity stuff.
2: Paper says he's a collector of first editions and an authority on modern art.
1: Well?
2: What are you two going to talk about?
1: I don't see any problem there, Peavy. There's no reason why I can't carry on an intelligent conversation with an intellectual like Mr. Thompson.
2: Well, no, I wouldn't say that.
1: What do you mean?
2: Well, if you're like most businessmen and don't follow the arts too closely, conversation could be a problem. I know it would with me.
1: Well, Peavy, he can talk about his work and I can talk about mine. I can talk about water for hours without running dry.
2: Right, yes.
1: Naturally, I'm no authority on the arts. I'm sure Mr. Thompson won't expect me to be.
2: No, I guess he won't.
1: He'll naturally assume that I've been too busy with my own affairs to learn much about first editions.
2: Yes, I guess he will.
1: And if I don't know anything about this modern art, he'll understand.
2: Well, he couldn't expect it of the water commissioner.
1: Oh, he couldn't, eh? What does he think I am, a dunderhead?
2: How's that?
1: What does he think he's going to do? Talk about art all evening and embarrass me in front of Marjorie? I wouldn't have that happen to my niece for anything.
2: Oh, no, you wouldn't want that to happen.
1: By George, Peavy, do you know what I'm going to do?
2: Stay home?
1: Yeah. No, Peavy, I'm going to borrow Marjorie's library card and bone up on first editions in modern art. What do you think of that?
2: My, my.
1: Leroy, you've got your model railroad running all over this house.
3: Yeah.
1: Marjorie!
3: Here I am, Unky.
1: I'd like to borrow your library card, my dear.
3: Why do you want my library card?
1: Well, because I'm going to the library.
3: You're going to the library, Unc?
1: That's what I said, Leroy.
3: Imagine a grown man going to the library.
1: There's nothing so unusual about that.
3: For you? Are you kidding?
1: Leroy.
3: Here's the card, Uncle Mort. But can't you go some other time? There's a lot to do before we go to the Thompsons.
1: Well, I'd like to spend a couple of hours in the library before I have my first talk with your future father-in-law.
3: Why, Unky?
1: Well, I'd like to browse through some of the books on modern art. After all, first impressions are important, and I want our little family to make a good impression for your sake.
3: But he won't expect you to know anything about art.
1: That's what I resent. That's exactly why I'm going to the library.
3: Oh, but Unky, their family is different from ours. Why, even Bronco knew all about the modern painters by the time he was 10.
1: He did?
4: So what does it get him?
1: Since he was 10, eh? Leroy.
3: Yeah, Unc?
1: Get your overshoes and your little stocking cap. You're going to the library with me.
4: Oh, for corn's sake.

0: my dress, Bertie?
1: Coming, Miss Marjorie.
0: I wonder what's keeping Uncle Mort and Leroy. It takes a couple of hours to get to Broadmoor, and we'll have to hurry.
1: They just came into the driveway. Mr. Gildersleeve sure is cute the way he wants to make the right impression on them in-laws.
0: Oh, yes, Unky's a dear.
2: Well, we're back.
0: We haven't much time, Unky. You and Leroy will have to hurry and dress.
2: Sorry we're a little late, my dear, but I feel the afternoon was well spent.
3: It was spent, all right.
2: Now, my boy, we learned some very important things. I think Degas, for example, is best known for his ballet girls. And Picasso was perhaps the most original of the modern school.
0: Unky, it's Picasso.
2: Well, he was very good, though. When he painted a profile, Marjorie, he put both eyes on the same side of the head. Like a halibut.
1: That's the way Leroy used to draw. Both eyes on one side of the head.
2: Well, that's what they call impressionistic, Bertie.
1: Yes, sir.
0: Leroy, put that old train away. You have to get dressed.
2: Come on, Leroy. We don't want to be late. You can take your bath while I shave.
3: Another bath?
0: And for heaven's sakes, Leroy, watch your table manners.
3: I always do.
2: Yes, yes. And when we leave the Thompsons, my boy, don't forget to tell them that you enjoyed the evening.
3: Gosh, if everybody's so worried about how I'm going to act, maybe I'd better stay home and play with my train.
1: Mr. Gildersleeve's just anxious for you to make a good impression, Leroy. He don't want to start off on the outs with the in-laws.
2: Yeah. Well, run for the tub, Leroy.
3: I'm going. Chug.
2: Woo! Oh, that boy. It's a good thing Broncos folks can't see us now.

0: Now, don't worry, Mother. You're going to like Mr. Gildersleeve.
1: Well, I hope so.
0: Oh, he's a very nice fella. He's always been swell to me.
1: Well, he should be, Bronco. You're an exceptional boy.
0: Oh, Mother.
1: Isn't he, Edward?
2: Oh, yes. Who?
1: I'm talking about our Bronco.
2: Oh, yes, of course. What about him?
0: Nothing, Father. Mother was asking me about Mr. Gildersleeve.
2: Oh, yes, the Summerfield Water Commissioner.
1: Well, if he's anything like his charming niece, I'm sure I shall be delighted with him.
0: Oh, I'm afraid he isn't anything like Marjorie. Like I told you, he's a little on the chubby side.
1: Oh, dear. And Marjorie's so slender now. I do hope excessive weight doesn't run in the family.
2: You know, Martha, it's a matter of some concern to me that we may not find a common ground for conversation this evening.
1: Oh, stop fretting, Edward. You know how fascinating you can be when the conversation gets around to art.
2: I seriously doubt if art interests Mr. Gildersleeve after seeing that water department calendar he sent us.
1: Oh, I wonder if I should get it and hang it up. I put it out in the garage.
2: Don't bother. I put it in the ash can. See now, what can we talk about that'll interest Mr. Gildersleeve?
0: Water?
1: Water? Well, what's there to talk about? It's here, and that's all there is to it.
2: Yes, I suppose so. But perhaps I can think of some questions about it to keep the conversation going. After all, we want to be cordial.
1: Oh, there they are.
0: I'll go to the door, Mother.
2: Water. Well, we'll just make the best of it.
0: Hello, Marge.
3: Hello, Bronco.
0: Well, good evening, Mr. Gildersleeve. Leroy.
3: Hi.
4: Good evening, Bronco.
0: Oh, come in. I want you to meet my mother and father.
4: Well, that's why we came over, isn't it, Leroy?
3: Yeah, that and for dinner.
5: Hello, Mrs. Thompson and Mr. Thompson.
1: Marjorie, it's so nice to see you, dear.
6: Good evening, my dear.
0: And now, Mother, Father, I'd like to present Mr. Gildersleeve.
1: How do you do, Mr. Gildersleeve? We're delighted to meet you.
6: Yes, indeed. Welcome to our home, Mr. Gildersleeve.
4: Well, thank you both. I've looked forward to meeting you. And this is Leroy.
1: So this is Marjorie's little brother. How are you, Leroy?
3: Hi.
6: Hello, Leroy. My, what a splendid little man.
3: Yeah? Thanks.
0: Let me take your coat.
4: Thank you, Bronco.
0: Marge, you can help me. Then I want to show you a new record album I have in the library.
5: All right.
0: Mother, will we have time to play a few records before dinner?
1: I think so, dear. You and Margie run along.
5: Oh, you'll excuse us, won't you?
4: Sure. Ta-ta. Splendid-looking couple, eh, Mr. Thompson?
6: Who? Oh, Bronco and Marjorie. Yes, yes, to be sure.
4: Isn't that just like young people? Can't wait to get away from the old folks.
1: Old folks?
4: Not that any of us are very old, especially you, Mrs. Thompson. I'm sure that gray hair is premature. Bad start.
6: Please sit down, Mr. Gildersleeve, and Leroy.
4: Thank you, Mr. Thompson.
3: Can I take the chair with all the birds tattooed on it?
4: Leroy, that's needlepoint. I should have left that boy at home.
1: You just make yourself at home, Leroy.
4: Well, here we are.
6: Yes. Here we are.
1: We really should have had your family over before, Mr. Gildersleeve.
4: Oh, no. We should have had you over before.
6: Well, anyway, here we are.
4: Yes, indeed. Mr. Thompson, I understand you're quite an art connoisseur.
6: Well, I've dealt in the moderns, impressionistic and post-impressionistic, for a number of years, but I imagine mine is a prosaic life compared to anything as exciting as your field.
1: Yes, Mr. Gildersleeve. Tell us about water.
4: there isn't much to tell.
6: Oh, on the contrary, there must be many fascinating facts about water. Strange thing, really. Water everywhere, and we never give it a thought.
4: Well, getting it everywhere takes a little doing, Mr. Thompson.
1: Oh, it must. It's been a dreadful problem in New York.
3: Yeah, they couldn't even take baths.
1: Mr. Gildersleeve, how long do you think we'll have all the water we want?
4: Well, I'd say as long as Mr. Thompson pays his bill, I guess. Yes. Now, about this modern art, Mr. Thompson. I think Degas' ballet girls are wonderful. The paintings, I mean.
6: Have you seen many of Degas' originals?
4: It's interesting, too, about Picasso. The way he paints both eyes on one side of the head.
3: Yeah, like a halibut.
4: Oh, I know. I should have left him home.
6: Yes, Picasso is quite imaginative.
4: Yeah, quite.
6: Yes, indeed.
4: Good old Picasso.
1: Oh, good heavens.
6: Mr. Gildersleeve, take these water shortages. How large is our world supply?
4: World supply? Well, about this modern art.
6: Yes, Mr. Gildersleeve.
4: Well, I... Oh, brother. What's that you were saying about water, Mr. Thompson?
6: Water? Oh, Mr. Gildersleeve, I'm afraid I interrupted you. You were about to say something about modern art.
4: I was? Well,
1: Is it too warm in here, Mr. Gildersleeve?
4: Yes. Oh, no.
3: Chug, chug, chug, chug, chug, chug. Woo, woo. Chug,
4: Leroy, chug. What are you doing?
3: Just running my model engine on the arm of the chair.
4: Where did you get that thing?
3: Just happened to find it in my pocket.
6: Say, Leroy, isn't that a B&O dockside switch engine?
3: Sure. How did you know?
6: How did I know? Why, my dear boy, I've been a model railroad fan for years.
4: You have?
3: Gosh, no kidding?
6: Hey, just a moment, Leroy. Oh, the pickup wire on your brass terminal needs a little solder. Don't you think so, Mr. Gildersleeve?
4: Solder? Oh, yes. Nothing like solder on the brass terminal.
6: Say, let's all go down into the basement. I'd like to show you my model railroad.
4: Well, fine. Love model railroads.
1: Now, Edward, dinner's almost ready.
6: Oh, we won't be long. Come on, Gildersleeve. Leroy?
4: Sure, let's go.
6: Well, this is going to be a great evening.
4: Yes, yes, indeed it is. Little Leroy. Bless his little heart.

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2: Gee whiz, why did you have to sit and talk all the time after dinner?
3: Well, that's why Uncle Mort came over, Leroy, to get acquainted with the Thompsons.
1: Yes.
2: Gee, we could have played with the trains. All they did was talk about Bronco, and all you did was talk about Marjorie. Mm-hmm. Holy smoke, what are you going to talk about when they come to our house?
1: I don't know, Leroy. Maybe I'll have my appendix out, and then we can talk about my operation. Good night, folks.
0: The Great Gildersleeve is played by Harold Perry. The show was written by Paul West, John Elliott, and Andy White, with music by Jack Meekin. Included in the cast are Walter Tetley, Mary Lee Robb, Lillian Randolph, Earl Ross, and Dick LeGrand. This is Jay Stewart saying goodnight for the Kraft Foods Company, makers of the famous line of Kraft quality food products. 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
1: Good night.
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Though they call it Opus One, come on, latch on and jump. Hey, hey, hey, it's Opus One.

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This, to me, is the latest thing in hot jazz. I can't give you my name, I'm sorry to say, but I'm a modern critic of jazz music. Take it away, Phyllis.

far away from the cold and snow. Down there's where the watermelons grow. Where the sun is always shining, to be there my heart is pining. Where the birds are singing all the time, far below the Mason-Dixon line. Where the fields are white with cotton, when you're gone you're not forgotten.

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I want some leaping and some chasing and some weeping and some pacing and some stuff like that there. And when I get a certain feeling, I confess it, there's really only one expression to express it. I want some hugging and some squeezing and some mugging and some teasing and some stuff.

would be squeezed, mugged, teased. Stuff like that there. I want to be pissed.

some kissing and some hoping and some missing and some hoping and some stuff like that there. I want some moving and some chasing and some weeping and some pacing and some stuff like that there. And when I get a certain feeling, I confess it. There's really only one expression to express it.

nothing to see. Just glad I'm living and happy to be. I got a woman

Here it is, man. Downbeat. Fellas, we're greeting you again from Downbeat Hall and taking over today as one of the grooviest groups that ever gathered around a microphone. I'm talking about the band that always comes on with the 1 o'clock jump. So introduce yourselves, boys.

0: Yes, man, it's a solid half hour of Hep Harmony with the one and only Count Basie. Count, we're sure glad to welcome you and your fine band to Downbeat.
1: Thank you, Jim. And as for us, we'd like to pass the word right along to all the Americans overseas and say, welcome to our music, fellas, and we hope you like it.
0: Good enough, Count. And while you give the band the best and the beat, I'll pass along the name of your opening number.
1: Okay.
0: Soldiers, sailors, coast guardsmen, and Marines, and everyone else in uniform, here's the Count of Basie with I Found a New Baby.

0: Yelp. I found a new baby as discovered, disclosed, and displayed by Count Basie. And now, Count, that's either a half track going by or else Jimmy Rushing is coming into the studio.
1: That's right. That's our Jimmy.
0: Well, okay. What's Mr. 5x5 going to send across the seven seas?
1: The chicks I pick are slender, tender, and tall.
0: Well, coming from Jimmy Rushing, that ought to be good.

0: Thank you, James. And now, Count, according to my notes, we're now going to hear a long Avenue C.
1: That's right.
0: Well, you know, I asked Ernie Whitman on the Jubilee Show to describe the tune to me, and he said, Jim, that's hot enough to smother your brother and blister your sister.
2: Oh. Well, I don't know if it's that hot. Anyway, we'll run through it for the fellows.

0: yes. And now standing beside me at the microphone is another one of the stars of the Count Basie constellation. That torrid thrush, Thelma Carpenter. Thelma, what are you going to twine your lovely voice around?
1: It's do nothing till you hear from me. And I'd like to dedicate it to Sergeant Woodward, Sergeant Atho Thomas, Corporals Lee Wright, William Park, Willie Reynolds, Alvin Johnson, William Bow, Alfonso Gills, and Arthur Thompson. Also for Sergeant James Tweedley Wilson, APO 655, Sergeant Lucky Ballard, APO 403, Private John Carter, APO 143, and Private First Class L. Kendrick, APO 503.

0: Thank you, Thelma Carpenter. From where I stood, that was very super special. But now, Count, here's a chance to answer some overseas mail in person.
1: Gladly, Jim. The boys I'd like to say hello to, PFC, Riot, Napa, APO 957, Benjamin Morris, and James Buckskin, and Steward Mate First Class Robinson, Cook Second Class Jefferson, and Steward's Mate Third Class Davis. Fellas, in answer to your letters, here's the thing we call Basie Boogie.

Mr. Basie, that was basic. Say, fellas, in a few seconds, Jimmy Rushing is going to make his way back to the microphone. And meanwhile, I'd like to pass along a reminder. Your rifle or carbine or machine gun is your best friend. If you take care of your arms when they need it, they'll take care of you when you need them. So be sure to clean your small arms after firing, or if they've become wet and dirty. And be sure to keep them well lubricated, too. Well, now here's the Count of Basie and Jimmy Rushing with the Harvard Blues.

0: Thank you, Jimmy Rushing. And what's now, Count?
1: Well, along about now, it's Thelma Carpenter's time to sing again. And she selected My Ideal.
0: And she couldn't have picked a finer tune.

0: that was wonderful, Thelma. But now, Count, we still have time on this little jive session for that famous jump tune of yours, Jumping at the Woodside. Did you bring the music along?
1: Well, Jim, we've been playing the Woodside so long we don't need to see the notes.
0: Well, in that case, how about it?
1: Well, okay, and by the way, I'd like to dedicate it to Private Richard Sanford, APO 322.
0: Well, that's fair enough, Count.

0: Man, oh, man, that was real jump music. And well, Count, I guess that does it for this time. Many, many thanks to you and the band and to Velma Carpenter and Jimmy Rushing.
1: And we enjoyed playing for you, fellas, and that goes for all of us. So until we meet you again on Downbeat, so long and the best of luck.
0: So long, Count. We'll be seeing you. This is the Armed Forces Radio Service.

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0: I am the Whistler, and I know many things, for I walk by night. I know many strange tales hidden in the hearts of men and women who have stepped into the shadows. Yes, I know the nameless terrors of which they dare not speak.
1: Yes, friends, it's time for The Whistler, rated by independent research the most popular West Coast radio program. And remember, let every traffic signal remind you, with new Signal gasoline, you do go farther than ever. Look for the familiar big yellow and black circle sign that identifies those popular Signal service stations in 7 western states from Canada to Mexico. And now, The Whistler's strange story, Boomerang.
0: It's been 3 months now since the career of the doorbell killer ended in a blaze of newspaper headlines announcing the execution. The case was a strange one. Some thought his motive was robbery, some thought otherwise, but no one ever knew for sure. But the most important feature of the case wasn't mentioned in the headlines. It doesn't even appear in the police records or in the accounts of the trial. It will never appear anywhere, because the only 2 people who know of it aren't in a position to testify. It's the story of Amy Clark and a husband named Ralph who grated on her nerves. At first, he merely bored her. But after a while, her boredom subtly changed into something more dangerous. She found herself trying to find a way to leave Ralph without leaving the comfortable home, the healthy bank account, and the insurance policy. And oddly enough, the rise to prominence of an unfortunate individual labeled the doorbell killer by the tabloids had a direct effect on Amy and her problem. It started one morning as Ralph sat at breakfast going through his usual routine with a newspaper.
2: Give me a little more coffee, will you, honey bun? Look at those headlines. Wonder if they got that guy yet. That's enough. Holy smoke, he's done it again. Second time. Listen. Fleeing from the scene of his second murder, a man alleged to be the so-called doorbell killer fired 2 shots at a patrolman in the Twin Oaks district last night at 11 o'clock, then eluded the police dragnet around the area. Well, good Lord, Amy. Twin Oaks. Well, that's just over the hill. Patrolman Joseph Grimes had seen the man acting suspiciously on the porch of a house at 320 Green Street. He was unaware that within the doorway lay the body of Mrs. Mildred Norris, the Slayer's second victim. Evidence indicates Mrs. Norris, like her predecessor, answered the door only to meet a similar fate. Amy, you've got to be careful. Who knows what this guy's going to do next?
0: So you tell him you'll be careful, Amy. And he gives you the usual dutiful peck on the cheek. Turns in the hallway at the exact spot he always turns, and you wait for it.
2: Well, so long, honey bun. Don't take any wooden nickels. See you in the funny papers.
0: How many times have you heard that one, Amy? And how many times must you hear it again? You think about it all day as you go through your routine. And finally, in the afternoon, you get a chance to relax by the radio.
3: Patrolman Grimes reported that all he could see of the killer was a dim shape, a heavy-set man about 6 feet tall vaulting over a low stone wall in the distance. A small metal tie clasp bearing the initial R found near the scene is a possible clue to the criminal's identity. Chief of Police Henderson suspects the killer is a familiar figure, possibly a resident of the Twin Oaks neighborhood, since in both cases he was apparently recognized and accepted by the victim who opened the door.
0: It's more than just an unpleasant news item with Twin Oaks just over the hill, isn't it, Amy? That night, Ralph comes home a little early before dark, and you notice he's carrying his .38 pistol. There's an unhealthy suspicion through the neighborhood, a feeling that perhaps your next-door neighbor might be the guilty man. Ralph is tense and worried through dinner, and afterwards, during the usual routine with the evening paper, he skips his customary comments on the stock market.
4: Well, according to this, they couldn't find the bullet. But from the size of the nick in the patrolman's leg, they figured it was a .38. I don't care what you say, Amy. I'm still going to pack this little pistol of mine. And if that bird ever shows up around here, I'll have the welcome all ready for... Stay where you are, Amy. I'll go to the door. I'll give this guy the surprise of his life. What do you want?
5: I'm Haley, Evening Bulletin. Working with Chief Police Henderson on the doorbell case. Just checking the neighborhood.
4: Oh, well, it's good to know the police are on the job.
5: You seem to be on the job, too. That 38.
4: Yeah. Well, I'm not taking chances.
5: Yes, I understand. Got a permit, I suppose?
4: Sure.
5: What's your name?
4: Ralph Clark.
5: Oh, Clark. How long have you been in this neighborhood?
4: 3 years.
5: What?
4: Yeah, Amy. She's back in the kitchen.
5: Okay. Look, have you seen anyone acting suspicious around here last night or tonight?
4: No.
5: Where were you at 9 o'clock last night?
4: Now, wait a minute, Mr. Haley. Did you say you were a reporter or a police investigator?
5: I told you I'm working with Henderson. Isn't that good enough?
4: No. You better run along, Haley. I've answered enough questions. If the chief of police has any more in mind, tell him to send one of his men in uniform.
5: Any particular reason, Mr. Clark?
4: Yeah. One reason, and a good one. I have no intention of standing at the front door telling my life history to any reporter who happens to come along.
5: Okay, Mr. Clark. Keep your door locked and be careful when you open it. That's all.
0: That's when you began to think about it, Amy. As you stood back at the kitchen door and watched Ralph talking to Haley, the man from the Evening Bulletin. Ralph was jittery, almost suspiciously jittery, wasn't he? Standing there answering questions, the gun in his hand. And later that evening, when the doorbell rings again...
4: Stay here. I'll go. Mrs. Gibson.
6: That gun. What are you...
4: Well, anything wrong with the gun?
6: No, but I...
4: All right. Maybe if more people had guns, these things wouldn't happen. What are you doing out this time of the night?
6: Well, I just came to borrow a cup of sugar from Amy.
4: Come on in.
6: Well, just a minute. George! It's all right, George. I had Mr. Gibson watch from the window.
4: Funny time to be borrowing sugar, if you ask me.
6: Is Amy...
4: She's in the kitchen.
6: Oh.
4: Well? Aren't you going to get your sugar?
6: Oh. Of course, Mr. Clark. I'll only be a minute. I'm sorry,
4: It's all right. Get your sugar.
0: It struck you again as he stood talking to Mrs. Gibson, didn't it, Amy? Nervous, jumpy, rude to her. Of course, it's fantastic. You admit that. But it's something to think about anyway. And perhaps a remark or two to Mrs. Gibson the next day as both of you go outside to hang up the washing. Just a suggestion, a remark that slips out accidentally. Mrs. Gibson, after all, is always interested in her neighbors. She might see fit to pass it on.
7: Here's your mail, Mrs. Gibson. A couple of magazines, too.
6: Thank you, Postman. Sorry I jumped when you rang the doorbell.
7: Oh, I'm getting it from everyone these days.
6: I swear my husband George is going to break down if this business keeps up much longer. That awful man still at large.
7: Yeah.
6: Oh, hello, Mr. Clark.
4: How are you, Mrs. Gibson?
6: Very well, thank you.
4: I wanted to apologize for the way I acted last night. I was... sort of on edge and...
6: I see.
4: Worried about Amy and all. You know how it is with this doorbell man running around the neighborhood. I better be getting home to Amy. See you later.
7: Home early, ain't he?
6: Yes. Yesterday, too.
7: Pretty jumpy.
6: Do you think so?
7: You seem to be.
6: You know, I think the worst part of the whole affair is what the paper said about the man being a resident around here. About him being recognized by the victims just before
7: he... Yeah,
6: Can't trust anybody.
7: You're right at that.
6: For example, that tie clip with the R on it.
7: Huh?
6: Might even be him. R for Ralph.
7: Oh, well, now, I don't know.
6: Could be, couldn't it? 6 feet tall, heavy set.
7: Lots of people are 6 feet tall and heavy set.
6: And carry guns? Same kind of gun the killer carries?
7: Huh?
6: He has one. He was carrying it right now. I could see the bulge in his pocket.
7: Oh, now, Mrs. Gibson, it might have been something else.
6: It's a gun. Amy told me this morning.
7: You don't say. A .38?
6: Yes. Says he's carrying it on account of the knifer. You won't mention this to anyone.
7: Oh, no, no. You can trust me.
6: Amy said he began acting queer just before the first one happened.
7: Yeah?
6: Says that lately it's gotten so he scares her. Told me so just this morning.
0: You couldn't miss it, could you, Amy? A heavy-set man, 6 feet tall. The initial R, the .38 pistol. The announcement by the police that they would shoot on sight. But even so, it's still an experiment. There's nothing solid enough to count on yet. But 3 nights later, after the gossip has had a chance to circulate around the neighborhood, something happens that is solid. That's the night you and Ralph go over the hill to Twin Oaks, to the Walkers for bridge. At 10 o'clock, Harry Walker comes in from the kitchen.
8: Sorry, folks. The bartender's up a stump. Yeah, out of ice. The old refrigerator ain't what she used to be. I guess we'll have to take them warm.
4: Oh, gosh, that's a darn shame, Harry. Supposing I go home and get some, huh?
8: You mean they got refrigerators in your neck of the woods?
4: Why not?
8: No, forget it, Ralph, old boy. In another hour, you won't care whether they're hot or cold. Right, Amy?
4: Hey, no, wait a minute, Harry. Isn't there an ice machine down the street a couple of blocks?
8: Hey, there is it there. Forget all about it. I'll go down there.
4: No, let me, Harry. I've been wanting to get some air.
0: So Ralph leaves for the ice machine. And because it's warm in the house, you walk out on the porch and stand in the shadows. Yes, it's still an experiment. You'd noticed a kind of forced cordiality toward Ralph at the party. A subtle undercurrent that would never penetrate that thick skin of his. Nothing subtle ever did. Then, as you stand there thinking, you notice a man walk up the stairs to the porch of a house a few doors up the street. There's a pause. The door opens. There's a sudden movement, the flash of a knife.

0: Wait a minute, everybody. Wait a minute.
1: You may as well sit down.
2: Did you see it, Harry?
1: It was just over there.
2: Yeah, but did you...
1: Yes, I saw her. She's right where he left her. The police are in there now.
3: Oh, I don't forget him. I can't stand this any longer.
0: They're doing all they can.
4: May I come in? Well, it looks like a party. Who's the host?
1: I am.
4: Well, I'm Haley, Evening Bulletin. What's your name?
1: Harry Walker.
4: Well, is it a party?
1: Yeah, I had a few in for bridge.
4: Well, friend, I'd send him home if I were you and tell him to stay there the rest of the night. Lock their doors. They all here?
1: Yeah, I think so.
5: Hello, Harry, old boy. Well, here's your ice, man. 25 pounds. That darn machine's haywire. Slammed the ice on my finger. I got a little blood on it. Hey. What's the matter with everybody?
6: With the prologue of Boomerang, the Signal Oil Company brings you another strange story by The Whistler. But first, I want to thank all you friends who helped make January the biggest month in all of Signal's 14 years of growth. Bigger even than pre-war midsummer months when travel sent gasoline sales soaring. Yes, the recent swing to Signal has been terrific. And I think I can tell you two reasons why. The first is that great new Signal gasoline, in which chemists actually rearrange the atoms in gasoline molecules to create amazing new power. Power that makes today's vintage model cars feel young again with quicker starting, faster pickup, and smooth anti-knock performance, even when you're taking the steepest hills and high. Power that gets so much extra efficiency from your motor, you actually go farther than ever with each gallon of new Signal gasoline. That'd be reason enough, wouldn't you say, for today's swing to Signal? But there's another equally important reason. If you're already trading with a Signal dealer, you know it. If not, I'll be back later to tell you about it. But for now, back to the Whistler.

0: Well, Amy, that did the trick, didn't it? Changed it from a vague idea in the back of your head, from an experiment in creating suspicion, to a solid plan to end your marriage in such a way that you'll manage to hold on to Ralph's house, his bank account, and the insurance policy. Somehow, Ralph manages to explain it to the police, shows them the defective ice machine, convinces them he actually did cut his finger when the ice dropped down. But the suspicion remains, much stronger than before, and the town is aroused to such a pitch by the third killing in Twin Oaks that the police and the people are ready for anything. The next day, after Ralph has left, you visit Chief of Police Henderson, and a few minutes later...
1: Did you see her, Chief?
2: Yeah, Ely, I saw her. She's out there now.
1: What about it?
2: I don't know. Sometimes I think she knows what she's talking about. Sometimes I think she's just a dizzy dame who's got the jitters like everybody else.
1: What are you going to do?
2: I don't know.
1: I checked the neighbors. They seem to think she's on the bank.
2: The papers are screaming for an arrest. Mayor called me this morning.
1: I think you've got a case.
2: I don't. You know, it's funny. I had a feeling Mrs. Clark was holding something out on me.
1: Yeah?
2: Something she was afraid to spill.
1: Like what?
2: Well, that's just it. I don't know. She told me after they got home last night, she saw her husband go into the kitchen and boil a knife in caustic soda after he thought she'd gone to bed.
1: Huh? What do you mean?
2: That's it, so help me. You think the guy could be that stupid? He leaves a party and a house full of witnesses, kills a lady three doors away, comes back with blood in his hands and a nutty story about an ice machine, takes his wife home and goes into the kitchen to boil out the knife.
1: Well, what's wrong with that?
2: Well, would you do it that way, Haley?
1: Well, no.
2: Neither would the killer.
1: I still think Clark is your man.
2: Well, you've been right before.
1: The guy's jumpy as a cat. I thought he was going to pull the trigger the other night, so help me.
2: Well, you're going to get a chance to find out tonight.
1: You're going to run him in?
2: Yeah, just for questioning. But if his wife is right, he'll come out fighting. He's still carrying that gun, you know.
1: Yes, yes, I checked the license.
2: For some reason, she's afraid he'll try to kill her tonight.
1: Oh?
2: Yeah, now here's the plot. Sergeant Ransom's taking her home, letting her out a block away from the house. Now, she'll go in and try to get his gun. If she gets it, she'll raise the front window shade. But if she doesn't, she'll open the front door.
1: That's pretty game of her.
2: Well, she says it'll be easier that way. I think she's right.
1: And what if she can't get the gun?
2: Then Ransom goes in shooting.
1: Well, there's a story in that for me. I think I better be out there, Chief.
2: That's fine with me. We need all the help we can get on this case.
3: All right, Amy. I'll sharpen the carving knife. Anything to get dinner on the table. I'm just saying there's no excuse for you staying at a hen party till after dark. Especially now. Check that front door, Amy. Be sure it's locked and then come back here. I don't want you fooling around the front end of the house. Darn fool women. No wonder they get going. What's that? Amy! Amy, are you all right? Amy, I'm coming! I'm coming. What did I do with that gun? The drawer. Here it is. I'm coming, Amy. Okay, brother, I... Oh!
1: Well, you were right, Mrs. Clark.
4: Did I get him, Haley?
1: You sure did, Sergeant. I'd better call the coroner.
2: You think we can close this case, Haley?
1: I don't know why not, Chief. The guy came out shooting just like she said he would.
2: Yeah, with a knife and a sharpening stone on the floor of the kitchen.
1: Yes, he was sharpening it when she got there.
2: Heavy set man, dark suit, initial R. The gun, the knife, and sharpening stone.
1: It all adds up.
2: Yeah, that's the trouble.
1: Huh?
2: It adds up too well. Comes out even. I've never been on a case in my life that came out exactly even.
1: Oh, now, wait a minute, Chief.
2: She was holding something out of me, Haley.
1: What makes you so sure?
2: Are you sure she isn't?
1: I think so.
2: I hope you're right.
5: This is your evening reporter, ladies and gentlemen, with another last-minute news roundup. According to the latest statement from the Office of Chief of Police Henderson, the case of the doorbell killer is not quite ready for the closed file. According to Henderson, the case against the late Ralph Clark was entirely circumstantial, and had the man gone to trial, the state case against him would have been very rickety. The fact that there is no living witness to any of the killings is the biggest point in favor of Clark. Henderson's statement naturally raised a furor amongst the city hall boys.
0: blame me. It came off almost perfectly. The house is yours now, and the bank account and the insurance policy. You're proud of yourself, aren't you? You chuckle at Mrs. Gibson's sympathetic understanding, and chuckle harder at Mrs. Gray down the street, who snubs you as the wife of a murderer. It won't make any difference in a week or two, will it, Amy? You'll be relaxing in Miami, forgetting all about the dull little city and the dull little people in it. Meanwhile, the case is still a little unsettled, and you decide to settle it once and for all. So you make another visit to Chief of Police Henderson's office. Now that Ralph is gone, it won't make any difference.
2: I saw her again today, Haley.
1: Who?
2: Mrs. Clark.
1: Yeah?
2: Yeah. Yeah, we can send the case to close file.
1: Well, how come, Chief?
2: Oh, I'll give you a statement for your paper in 10 minutes. I'm satisfied now that we got the right man. You see, the case against Clark is no longer circumstantial.
1: What do you mean?
2: There was an eyewitness to the third killing.
1: Wait a minute. An eyewitness?
2: Yeah. I knew she was holding out on me. She was standing on the porch of the Walker house during the bridge party. She saw the killer walk up to the front door 3 houses away.
1: Say, that is something. Do you think she could identify him at night at that distance?
2: She says so, and I believe her. She says it was her husband.
1: Why did she hold out?
2: Afraid.
1: Oh?
2: Satisfied?
1: I don't know. Maybe.
0: I think you're making a wise decision, Mrs. Clark. The real estate market is tops right now, and $15,000 cash is a good price for your house. We'll follow your instructions and have the draft sent to the Florida State Bank.
4: Hello? Hello, Mrs. Clark? Yes, we've done just as you requested. Converting the endowment insurance to cash will bring you slightly less than $20,000. Right. We'll have the check forwarded to the Florida State Bank.
6: That's 18560, one-way mainliner to Miami, including excess baggage. Your plane leaves tonight at 11 o'clock, Mrs. Clark.
0: So you're all ready to go, aren't you, Amy? Your bags are packed in the living room. The house is sold. The airline tickets are in your purse. And there's over $35,000 in cash waiting for you in the Florida State Bank. It was a neat job, wasn't it? There wasn't a hole in it, not a loose end. You're waiting now for the taxi that will take you to the airport. And then promptly, at 10:30...
1: Hello, Mrs. Clark. Haley, Evening Bulletin. Remember me?
0: There was a loose end, wasn't there, Amy? And a million questions hit you at once as Haley comes in and closes the door, smiling confidently. Haley, ace crime reporter. The man who cracked the Jenkins case almost single-handed. And he knows. You can tell it by the look on his face.
1: You made a mistake, Mrs. Clark, a big mistake. You never should have said you were on that porch watching the guy that night at Walker's. It was a dumb trick, Mrs. Clark. You should have been sitting pretty if you hadn't opened your mouth once too often. Just try to wrangle out of this one.
5: The Whistler will return in just a moment with the strange ending of tonight's story. 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Because each part is checked not just once, but twice against Signal's lubrication chart, which shows every lubrication point and specifies which of Signal's 9 specialized oils and greases each part should have. That's Signal's way of making doubly sure that not a single lubrication point on your car is ever overlooked. No wonder Signal serviced cars stay so happy and last so long. Now, wouldn't you say these are two mighty good reasons for today's swing to Signal? More conscientious Signal service geared to keep today's aging cars in the running. And that great new Signal gasoline,
7: that helps you enjoy peak performance from your car while you go farther than ever per gallon. And now, back to the Whistler.
0: Well, Amy, the walls are tumbling down all around you. You forget about the money in the Florida bank. Forget about the 11 o'clock plane. All you can think of is the slip you must have made somewhere. The statement to Chief Henderson that you were a witness to the third killing, even though the man was nothing but a shadowy form to you three houses away. Somehow it caught you up, Amy. Somehow it brought Haley to you, just as you were about to leave. You stand there petrified, wondering. Then suddenly, you see something in Haley's eyes you never noticed before as he slowly walks toward you.
1: You were gonna leave town. You were gonna take a powder, weren't you? Well, that'd never do, Mrs. Clark. Wouldn't do to have a loose witness floating around the country, ready to spill the beans whenever she felt like it. No, I wouldn't like that at all, Mrs. Clark. There are just two people who know who the doorbell killer is. You and me. That's one too many. I gotta fix that, don't I? Chief Henderson and my newspaper wouldn't like it if they knew the guy with the knife was...
8: me.
0: Yes. It's been 3 months now since Richard Haley, the doorbell killer, was executed for the murder of Amy Clark. But the most important feature of the case wasn't even mentioned in the headlines. It's the story of a vicious, conniving woman and a husband named Ralph who... grated on her nerves.

Next Monday at 9 o'clock, The Whistler will bring you another strange tale. 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

That whistle is your signal for the Signal Oil program, The Whistler. This is Marvin Miller speaking, reminding you to look for those familiar yellow and black circle signs that identify those popular Signal Oil stations in 7 western states from Canada to Mexico. 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

0: Come in. Welcome. I'm E.G. Marshall. True horror, more often than not, grows out of workday circumstances. Grows slowly, and at the start, almost imperceptibly. Without the commonplace quality of the soil in which its seeds are planted, the horror itself might be less shocking. This is a tale of two people who live rather pleasant, if ordinary, lives in the comfortable expectation of continuing indefinitely in this manner. As we shall learn, their expectations are not to be realized.
1: Was it a tough day, Frank?
2: Not too.
1: It didn't bother you too much about your stepmother?
2: No, not really. Except that people kept talking about it. I guess they all thought I should have gone to the funeral.
1: Don't let them upset you.
2: Oh, I didn't, Laura. Would have been sheer hypocrisy to have gone to her funeral feeling the way I always have about her. I guess nobody but Bill Riley can understand that. He stopped into the office, thought I might be feeling some strain.
1: He's a good friend, isn't he?
2: Oh, Bill, you know it. He said a funny thing. Said I'd be lucky if she didn't come back to haunt me.
1: Oh, that Bill.
2: Oh, I don't know. It sort of gave me the creeps.
0: Our mystery drama, The Intermediary, was written especially for the Mystery Theater by Fielden Farrington and stars Francis Sternhagen. The soil in which the seed of horror is being planted at this moment is a comfortable apartment in New York's East Side, occupied by Frank and Laura Ellingwood. The seed itself is the death of Frank's stepmother, from whom he has been estranged for many years. Grief is not what Frank feels, and he is not so hypocritical as to pretend he does.
2: Oh, that'll be old Jonas Clark.
1: Who's Jonas Clark?
2: Well, my stepmother's lawyer. He called me at the office this afternoon and asked if he could stop around this evening to talk about the will.
1: You think she's left you something?
2: Not likely.
1: Shall I let him in?
2: I'll do it. Hello, Mr. Clark. Come on in.
3: Thank you.
2: This is my wife, Laura.
3: Great pleasure, Mrs. Ellingwood.
1: Won't you sit down?
3: Thank you. Yeah, I must admit, Mr. Ellingwood, I was somewhat surprised not to see you at your mother's funeral this afternoon.
2: My stepmother. I considered it more proper to stay away than to attend.
3: I find that very odd. I wanted to talk to you about your stepmother's will.
2: And I find that very odd. She surely didn't leave me anything.
3: On the contrary, you are Mrs. Ellingwood's sole heir. You inherit everything.
2: I inherit everything? Well, with what strings attached, Mr. Clark? You're not going to tell me there are no strings.
1: Now, maybe not, Frank. Shouldn't you wait until you hear at least?
3: Mr. Ellingwood, your relationship with your late stepmother is none of my affair. I don't know what you're talking about.
2: Well, then let me explain it to
3: you. Isn't necessary. I'm not here to judge.
2: Anyway, I'm sure your fee covers it. My real mother died when I was only 4 or 5 years old. I could just barely remember her.
3: Well, I sympathize with you, of course, but I don't see how...
2: My father remarried less than a year later. Primarily, I think, to give me a mother. Yes, he gave me one, all right.
1: Frank, I don't think you ought to go all through that again. You'll only upset yourself.
2: And after a couple of years, my father was killed in an auto accident. She was driving.
3: Mr. Ellingwood, if you're trying to blame your late stepmother for your father's demise...
2: Blame? I wonder what made you think of
1: Frank,
2: that.
1: Frank, please.
2: So, she raised me. You know all about that, Mr. Clark. You were her lawyer after my father's death.
3: She looked after you very well, as I remember. She was devoted to you.
2: She owned me. Do you have any idea what it's like to be owned, Mr. Clark?
1: Frank, let's just let Mr. Clark tell us about the will.
2: It's a terrible thing, being owned. I was one of the possessions that she had inherited from my father.
3: Mr. Ellingwood, even if what you say is true,
2: oh,
3: I can't...
2: Oh, it's true.
3: Well, even so, your stepmother has passed on now, and you've inherited her entire fortune.
2: Which she inherited from my father. Okay, I want to hear about the strings she's attached.
3: It's straightforward enough. Your stepmother's holdings have been placed in trust for you.
2: In trust?
3: You will not have access to the principal, only to the income which accrues from it.
2: And what kind of strings are attached to the income?
3: Well, there are certain conditions, yes. You must live in and maintain in good condition the house and grounds situated on Woodbury Road in Glennington, Long Island.
2: Oh, Lord.
1: Oh, well, now that's not so bad, is it, Frank? I mean, I've only seen it just driving past, of course, but it's a beautiful old place.
2: I hate that house. I'd rather go to prison. I'd be happier. Bill Riley was right. One way or another, she'll never give up.
3: The condition doesn't seem burdensome to me.
2: You don't have to live there.
1: Is there anything else?
3: Well, yes, yes. As a matter of fact, the other condition is that Mr. Ellingwood's present marriage continue unbroken.
2: What?
3: There is to be no interruption of your present marital status.
1: Now, that's a little peculiar. I never met Frank's stepmother. She never even saw me, not to my knowledge.
3: Well, she must have known something about you. I assure you, she never would have made such a condition frivolously.
2: I've got it, Margie. Ellingwood.
4: Hi, Frank. Bill Riley here. I understand you're a multi-millionaire all of a sudden.
2: Divide at least by multi. You heard about the will.
4: Yes. Do we need to talk?
2: I was going to call you. Can you make lunch? I've got a meeting a little later on, but I can manage an early lunch.
4: How about, say, half an hour?
2: Good. Colucci's?
4: Fine with me. See you there.
2: Bill, what I can't accept is the condition that I must live in that miserable old house out in Glennington. I mean, she had no right.
3: No, actually, she had. I don't say it's fair. I'm only saying that she had the legal right.
2: Well, then the devil with it. I'm all right without a lousy money, and I won't live in a creepy old house.
3: Yeah, that's a lot of money to throw away.
2: Yes, I know.
3: How does Laura feel about it?
2: Well, she didn't grow up in that terrible place. She wanted me to take the day off and go out there with her today. She thinks I'm overreacting.
3: I expect she's right. Did what I said yesterday have anything to do with your attitude?
2: About my stepmother coming back to haunt me?
3: Hmm.
2: Oh, no. I'm just thinking about living in that house again. I don't think I can do it.
3: I remember when you lived there with your stepmother. I know what you're talking about.
2: Well, you're the only one that does. Listen, you're my lawyer. Can we break that will? I mean, can we knock off those conditions? The money was my father's, and... Well, to me, it doesn't seem right.
3: Right and wrong don't always turn out to be the deciding factors, unfortunately. I'd have to see a copy of the will before I could say anything definite.
2: All right, I'll get one for you.
3: Maybe you should go out and have a look at the place, Frank. It might not look so bad with her gone.
2: To tell you the truth, she doesn't seem all that gone to me. Maybe there was something in what you said, Bill. Maybe one way or another, she has come back to haunt me.
1: Is that you?
2: Yes.
1: I'm out in the kitchen.
2: Okay. I tried to call you a couple of times this afternoon, Laura, but you didn't answer.
1: Oh, it was such a beautiful day. I just couldn't bear to spend it shut up in a stuffy little apartment. Hello. You look tired.
2: A little depressed, I guess.
1: The martinis are all mixed in the refrigerator. You want to get them while I put the steak on?
2: Martinis and steak? What's the occasion?
1: Oh, I just feel like it, that's all. I had a good day, and I feel like celebrating. Okay?
2: Fine. What made your day so good? What'd you do?
1: I went out to the house, Frank.
2: Out to Glennington?
1: It's so beautiful, Frank. I had to see it. Oh, Frank, it's like a dream come true. Well, just take the silver. Did you know there's a fortune in silver alone out there? Full service for at least 50? Well, I didn't count. All sterling, too.
2: Why did you go out there, Laura?
1: Well, I asked you to take me, and you wouldn't. I just felt... Well, I know it sounds crazy. I felt drawn or something. I have such a feeling about that house, Frank.
5: So do I.
1: You know, there's a nursery at the back of the hall on the second floor. Did you know? Oh, yes, of course you'd know about the nursery.
5: Yes, I used to be sent up there without my supper. I was 10 years old before she'd let me move out of there into a real bedroom.
1: We'll need a nursery someday, Frank. I mean, sooner or later, we're going to...
5: When we need a nursery, we'll get one. I wouldn't make a dog sleep in that room, never mind a child of my own.
1: Now, that's silly. How can you be so unreasonable? There's a perfectly lovely old house just sitting out there, and you... Well, I'm not even going to talk about the money we'll be losing if you refuse to live there. Just the house alone. I mean, really, Frank, it's sick to turn it down. Just plain sick.
5: Well, then I'm sick. And it's an incurable sickness, Laurie. You might as well face it. I cannot live in that awful house. Call it sick, call it unreasonable, call it anything you like, but recognize it as a fact. I cannot live in that house.
1: Will you check the steak, Frank?
5: I've lost my appetite.
1: Oh, nonsense. There are 5 acres, 5 whole acres for kids to play in, trees to climb, and we could get a dog, and do you know there's even a kind of toy barn out there where we could keep a pony?
5: And you'd better forget it, Laura.
1: What am I supposed to tell the children when we have them? We're poor people because Daddy was afraid to live in the nice house his stepmother wanted to give him. We can't afford this and we can't afford that because your daddy...
5: We're not poor people. I'm a good engineer and I've got a good job. We're not going to be poor people.
1: That's true. We're never going to be poor because we're going to move into that lovely house in Glennington and we're going to have so much money from that trust fund that it won't matter whether you're an engineer or what you are.
5: I'll be damned.
1: Why will you be damned?
5: You want to know something really weird? You sound exactly like my stepmother.
6: Houses have long had the reputation of retaining the hard core of past tenants' personalities. Some essence that soaks into the walls, lingers in dark corners, hides in little-used cupboards, seeks out secret places where it can hide in wait for the thing that will one day come along and give it being again. Perhaps we'll learn whether or not the house in Glennington is such a place when I return shortly with Act Two. A man doesn't lightly say no to a large inheritance. And yet, that is precisely what Frank Ellingwood is prepared to do if inheriting means living in the house in which he grew up unhappily with his stepmother. Laura, his wife, has gone out to have a look at the house and has apparently fallen in love with it. As a matter of fact, unless Frank is imagining it, she has come back talking more than a little like his stepmother.
1: You're being childish and unreasonable, Frank. It's a whim you're not wanting to live in that house. And I have no intention of letting you give up so much just because of a childish whim.
5: No intention of letting me?
1: I'm moving out there, Frank. Next week. I hope you'll come with me, but I'm moving in any case. I'd like to speak to Mr. Clark, please.
6: For a fact. Unless Frank is imagining it, she has come back talking more than a little like his stepmother.
1: You're being childish and unreasonable, Frank. It's a whim you're not wanting to live in that house. And I have no intention of letting you give up so much just because of a childish whim.
5: No intention of letting me?
1: I'm moving out there, Frank. Next week. I hope you'll come with me, but I'm moving in any case. I'd like to speak to Mr. Clark, please.

0: I'd like to speak to Mr. Clark, please. This is Laura Ellingwood calling. Yes, I'll wait, thank you. Mr. Clark? Fine, thank you. I just wanted to let you know that we finally reached a decision. Yes, that's right. We'll be moving into the Glennington house next Wednesday. Oh, no, Frank isn't really too happy about it, but I'm sure once we... Yes, that's the way I feel about it, too. Yes, please, go ahead with whatever arrangements are necessary. Thank you. Goodbye.
1: He hopes we'll be very happy in our new home.
0: That's what he said, yes.
1: Some hope. Huh. You know, the place actually smells of my stepmother. Sort of a sickish sweet, like spoiled clothes, if there is such a thing.
0: I can't smell a thing.
1: Oh, it's a scent she used to wear.
0: You've done nothing but complain. For the whole 24 hours since we moved in here.
1: Well, I believe I mentioned even before we moved in that I wasn't exactly fond of this house.
0: But everything in it? Oh, that lovely little settee, empire or whatever it is. What can you have against a beautiful little thing like that?
1: That's where I used to sit when she had company. My feet dangled. Sit up straight. Keep your hands folded in your lap. Speak when spoken to. I wasn't allowed in the parlor at all, except when she had company.
0: Well, you are now, so stop pouting.
1: That's weird. That was a favorite expression of hers. Stop pouting.
0: Oh, for heaven's sake, Frank. Oh, Frank, look what you've done. You've got ashes all over this beautiful carpet.
1: It's only ashes. They won't burn.
0: Leave them alone. I'll take care of them. Move into a perfectly neat, clean house, a beautiful house, and all you do is complain and spill things around. Honestly, I just can't understand you, Frank. You don't seem to have any respect for things.
1: I wouldn't have believed it.
0: There. That'll have to do for now, but it's left a mark. Frank, if you absolutely have to smoke that nasty old pipe, can't you at least step outside or into the back hall or somewhere like that when you empty it?
1: Yes, Moti. She always liked me to call her that. Moti. All right, Clark, I know I didn't have any appointment, and I'm sorry to come barging in if you want an apology, but I want to talk to you.
2: Well, it's not very orderly. I like to keep to my schedule. However, as long as you're here, why...
1: I'm going to get rid of the furniture in that miserable house, every stick of it.
2: Well...
1: I'm going to redecorate. I'm going to change the color.
2: You can't do that, Mr.
1: Who says I can?
2: The will is quite specific. There is to be no change. The late Mrs. Ellingwood was very firm about that.
0: Why did you want me to come into the city for lunch, Frank? Is anything wrong?
1: Yes. Well, to tell you the truth, I wanted to get you out of that house. I don't like what it's doing to you. I wanted to get you out of it so we could talk.
0: We could have talked at home.
1: You don't see it, do you? Actually, I'm surprised that you showed up even after you'd promised.
0: Well, I almost didn't. Strange. It was such a wrench. Just closing the front door and walking away.
1: Laura, don't go back.
0: What do you mean?
1: Just don't go back. Stay in the city and go shopping or something this afternoon. I'll call Bill Riley and maybe he and Carol will be free this evening for some bridge or something like that. We could spend the night with him, maybe, and then tomorrow...
0: Frank.
1: I'll take tomorrow off and we'll go apartment hunting. Maybe our old apartment hasn't been rented yet.
0: Frank, stop it. I wouldn't have come all the way into the city if I'd known you were just going to start this again.
1: Well, can't you feel the difference being out of that place? You said yourself it made a nice change. Can't you feel the difference in yourself?
0: If there's a difference in me... I'm sorry, Frank, but you've put it there. You can't know what it's like, hating everything the way you do.
1: I know exactly what it's like. Believe me, I know.
0: Well, then...
1: You want some more coffee?
0: No. Nothing more. Thanks. I guess I'll be getting back.
1: Laura, won't you try it my way? Won't you just give it a chance, at least for tonight?
0: We can't, Frank.
1: The will doesn't say anything about taking a night off, does it?
0: What good would it do? It won't work, Frank. We're going to live in that house and...

0: got to learn to like it.
1: Well, I've gone over the will with a fine-tooth comb, Frank, and I can't find a hole. I know what it's putting you through, and I sympathize, but as a lawyer, I can't suggest a way out.
2: It isn't just what I'm going through, Bill. There's Laura, too. What that rotten house is doing to her scares me. No kidding, I'm scared.
1: How does she like the place?
2: Well, she thinks she likes it. Bill, you remember what you said the day of my stepmother's funeral?
1: That she might come back to haunt you is a stupid thing to say.
2: Well, do you think it's possible for a house, the house itself, somehow to soak up the whatever is left of a person after a person dies?
1: Oh, I don't know, Frank. There are tales, you know. A lot of people will tell you that a lived-in house comes to have a personality of its own.
2: I don't mean a personality of its own. I mean the personality of the people or person who lived in it.
1: Well, there are such stories, but I don't know of an authenticated case.
2: Maybe you ought to come out to Glennington some evening.
3: Laura, I'm home. A long trek, but I made it.
0: Is it still raining out?
3: Yes. Where are you?
0: In the dining room. Did you clean your shoes?
3: Oh, Lord. You want me to take them off and leave them out here in the hall? That's what she used to make me do.
0: Oh, of course not. Just make sure you don't track mud all over the house.
3: Oh, what a train trip that is. What are you doing?
0: I'm polishing the silver. Can't you see?
3: Was somebody coming? I mean, we're having a party?
0: No.
3: Well, then, why do you have to polish all the silver?
0: Well, because it's silver, Frank. I shouldn't think that would be too hard to figure out. Silver discolors if you don't keep it polished.
3: But if you're not going to use it anyway. Okay, okay. What's for dinner?
0: I haven't had time to give it any thought.
3: You're kidding.
0: Oh, no. Taking care of a house this size is not quite the same thing as taking care of a three-room apartment.
3: So let's move back into a three-room apartment.
0: Oh, don't be silly. If you're so hungry, go fix yourself a hamburger or something.
3: Well, how long is it going to take you to finish the silver?
0: I don't know. 10 minutes, 15, how can I tell?
3: Okay, you finish the silver, and we'll go out to dinner.
0: No, I don't want to go out, Frank. Oh, good heavens, go pour yourself a drink or something. I'll fix dinner as soon as I've finished here. You were never one of those dinner the minute you hit the front door men before.
3: Well, not when we live 10 minutes from my office, no. You realize how much time I spend every day on that train?
0: I'm sorry if you don't enjoy commuting, but thousands of men do it every day and have for years, and I'm sure they don't make it all this kind of fuss when they get home, or the divorce rate would be 10 times what it is.
3: Well, that's a new word. I don't remember that word cropping up in any of our conversations before.
0: What word?
3: Divorce.
0: Oh, Frank, try not to be stupid. And anyway, it's against the terms of the will.
3: Well, I have to admit, it was a good dinner when we finally got round to it.
0: Frank, wouldn't it be just as easy to hold the pipe over the end table or the coffee table while you smoke it?
3: Hmm?
0: I'm afraid you'll burn the couch.
3: Hmm. Would you like me to go outside to smoke it? I'm sure that's what my stepmother would have wanted.
0: Now, that's not necessary. Just be careful, that's all I mean.
3: Thank you very much.
0: You don't have to be sarcastic.
3: Laura, would you put that knitting or whatever it is, would you put it down for a minute? I want to talk to you.
0: I can crochet and talk at the same time.
3: Crochet? That wouldn't be an Annie Macassar you're working on, would it?
0: As a matter of fact, yes, it is.
3: She was forever making Annie Macassars.
0: Well, they protect the chairs and the couches.
3: Put it down.
0: I told
3: you... Would you put the damn thing down?
0: All right. There's no reason to shout.
3: I'm sorry, Laura. Laura, let's get out of this place.
0: Now, Frank, if you just want to start that again...
3: No. I just mean go out for a while. Take a drive or a walk. Go somewhere to dance if you want to. Just get out. Get some fresh air.
0: It amounts to the same thing. You've got an obsession about this house.
3: I'm doing the best I can. I just want to get away from that clove smell or whatever it is. I can't breathe in here. I want to get out for a little while.
0: You want. Lately, it's whatever you want. You never think about me. You never think about our children.
3: Laura, we don't have any children.
0: The children we will have. You don't think about them or me or the future or anything but yourself lately. You think if you keep nagging at me long enough, I'll give in.
3: Nag? I nag at you?
0: If you're trying to say that I'm the one...
3: Now, come on, Laura. We're going out.
0: You may, if you choose. I'm staying right here.
3: Oh, no, you're not.
0: What do you propose to do? Drag me out of the house by force?
3: I will if I have to, Laura. This place, it's unhealthy.
0: Frank, have you lost your
3: mind? You must be blind if you can't see it. You're a different person. I don't know you. I will not spend the evening or allow you to spend it sitting in this living room soaking up the evil it's filled with.
0: I'm not budging.
3: Will you get out of that chair and do as I say?
0: Frank, take your hands off me.
3: I'll take my hands off you as soon as I get you outside where you can come to your senses.
0: Frank!
3: Now, come on.
0: You're hurting my arm.
3: Will you come with me?
0: Stop it! You're hurting me!
3: You're getting out of here.
0: I will not!
3: You... Will! All right. I'm sorry, Laura. I can't tell you. I had to do it. Oh, darling, I'm so sorry.
0: Just let me...
3: Let's get into the car and drive, Laura. Just drive. And open all the windows. Let the air blow away the... Whatever it is this house is drowning us in. Feeling better, Laura?
0: Yes, I'm better now.
3: You don't know how sorry I am.
0: Yes, I know.
3: I'm not just imagining it. I swear I'm not. That house is doing something frightful to us. To us. To you even more than to me. Well, I know you don't believe me, but it's true.
0: I believe you.
3: You what?
0: I believe you. It was different somehow after I came back from lunch in the city with you. It was angry.
3: You mean the house was angry?
0: No, I don't know exactly what I mean by it. Something, as if something were part of me and yet not me at all. It was very angry when I got back this afternoon.
3: Oh, my God.
0: I kept getting smaller and smaller, the me part of me. I could feel myself losing me while it grew and grew. I could feel the anger even while a little pocket of me inside me knew I wasn't angry at all, but afraid. Do you think I'm losing my mind, Frank?
3: Oh, no. Don't ever think like that. I know what it is.
0: Then I wish you'd tell me. Just so I won't keep thinking maybe I'm going mad.
3: It's my stepmother.
0: Your stepmother?
3: It isn't the house. I was wrong about that. She uses the house, that's all.
0: I don't understand.
3: She's in there, Laura, in her house. Her house. They left a lot of my stepmother unburied. You're it. The thing that wants you as its living agent is what they left behind, unburied.
0: Frank.
3: When you're in that house, Laura, whenever you're in that house, you are my stepmother.
4: Possession. The possession of a living being's essence by an entity which is inhuman, or perhaps no longer human. Such possession is a thing people either believe in or not. But fact is not created by belief. Belief is much more likely to grow out of fact, so that belief is to fact much as smoke is to fire. Where there is the one, do not be surprised to find the other. I shall return shortly with Act 3. In an old house out on Long Island, strange thing is happening. Frank Ellingwood's stepmother is dead. She was properly buried some time ago. But, as Frank himself has put it, something of her appears to have been left unburied. And that something has chosen to make its presence felt in an extremely unpleasant way. It has entered the mind of Laura Ellingwood and taken charge.
0: Where are we going, Frank?
3: Into the city.
0: Why?
3: Where else is there to go? You said they don't want to go back to Glennington, spend another night in that nightmarish house.
0: No, I suppose not. But I don't think she could do it to me again.
3: What?
0: Your stepmother. You know, if that's what's really happening to me, I don't think she could get control of me again.
3: Forget it, Laura.
0: If she tried it again, I could keep her out. I'm sure I could.
3: I don't ever again want to see you looking the way you looked tonight before I got you out of there. I don't ever want to hear you talk like that again. You don't know what she did to your voice. I won't ever let you go back to that place. I'll do whatever I have to stop you.
0: All right.
3: I will take a room and, I don't know, whatever hotel has a room available. We'll get a good night's sleep. We have one coming. And tomorrow, we'll find a place to live. It's settled. That's what we'll do.
0: All right, Frank.

0: thank you.
1: Would you like me to connect you with room service?
0: No, I'll call later if we want anything.
2: I couldn't figure out where I was.
0: You're in a perfectly safe hotel room where nobody, where nothing can get at you.
2: What time is it?
0: 8 o'clock.
2: What are you going to do?
0: Well, first I'm going to get dressed, and so are you. Then we're going out and have an enormous breakfast somewhere. After that, we're going over and find out if our old apartment's been rented. If it has, we're going to start looking for another one.
2: Okay. Oh, why don't you go and have a talk with Jonas Clark? Maybe if you told him what happened...
0: Tell Jonas Clark the terms of the will are invalid because the house is haunted? You've got to be joking.
2: Well, it wouldn't hurt to talk to him.
0: It wouldn't help. I'm going to see Bill Riley. What's happened won't make any difference in the legal sense, of course, but Bill would at least listen to me without laughing in my face. I think the money's gone. I think we can just forget that, but I do want to talk to Bill about it.
2: Frank?
0: Yeah.
2: You know something? Oh, I'm still sleepy. Why don't you go on over and talk to Bill first and then come back and get me and we'll do all that stuff you said.
0: Didn't you sleep last night?
2: Oh, I slept fine, but it's the first time in quite a while. I'd really like another hour or so.
0: Well, okay. If I get over there early, maybe I can catch Bill before he gets too busy to see me. I'll stop by my office, too, and tell them I won't be in today. That's a good idea, Anna.
2: Mm-hmm. Oh, yeah. That's a good idea. This is Mrs. Ellingwood in 1208. I wonder if you'd take a message for my husband. I don't know exactly how long he'll be out, but when he comes back or if he calls in, I'd like you to tell him that I've gone back to the island. Tell him I'll see him at home later in the day, whenever he can make it. Please see that he gets the message. It's important. Oh, and tell him I'm taking the car. He can come out by train.
0: Hi, Bill. Your secretary wasn't out there, so I came on in.
3: Yeah, secretaries work an 8-hour day. Lawyers never sleep. What's with you? You got problems?
0: Oh, have I? It's up your alley, too.
3: Legal alley or spook alley?
0: Spooky. Man, you wouldn't believe how spooky.
3: Try me.
0: Well, it's been building ever since we moved into that damn place. But yesterday, Laura came into the city to have lunch with me. When I got home last night...
3: Laura's obviously being used as an intermediary to get at you. Your stepmother has no interest in Laura. How could she? She's using Laura to get at you and, I'd assume, to maintain her hold on the house. My guess is that she needs that house. She can't function without it.
0: You believe it, don't you?
3: Frank, can I go out there tonight?
0: I'm not going back to that place, and neither is Laura.
3: No. I mean just me as a kind of... Investigator. I'd like to see if I can stir up some sort of manifestation. Would you let me have your key?
0: Well, sure. Oh, only I think I left it over at the hotel. Look, I have to stop by my office, and then I'm going back to pick up Laura. Let me phone you, I'll get the key to you sometime today.
3: Good. I'm beginning to think we're onto something authentic. I don't know what good it will do you, of course.
0: All I want, really, is to keep Laura out of that awful house.
2: Mrs. Ellingwood? Can you hear me? I've come back. I'm back here this time on my terms, not yours. I know what I have to contend with now, and I mean to contend with it. Can you hear me, Mrs. Ellingwood? I dare you. If you think you're stronger than I am, go ahead and try to take control of me again. Go ahead. I dare you.
4: Oh,

0: You little fool. You silly, stupid little idiot. You try something like that again and you'll be good and sorry, I promise you. Sorrier than you've ever been in all your life.
1: Answer, will you? Oh, will you answer the phone?
2: Yes? Who is it?
1: Laura?
2: Where are you?
1: At the hotel. The clerk said you...
2: Never mind what the clerk said. I want you out here. Now. Do you understand?
1: Laura, what? Why did
2: you... Now! Do you hear me? Now!
3: Riley speaking.
1: Bill, this is Frank.
3: Oh.
1: Something's happened. Are you free right now?
3: Well, I...
1: Laura went back to the house. She left the hotel while I was with you, I guess, and she's back out there now. I talked to her on the phone and... Oh, God, Bill. It was that awful voice.
3: Okay, I'll leave right away. Now, where shall I meet you?
1: Penn Station, I guess. Laura took the car.
3: Well, here's my car. Are you at the hotel?
1: Yes, I'm at the hotel.
3: Wait out front. I'll pick you up there.
4: Laura!
5: What are you going to tell her about me?
4: Laura! Tell her what? Laura knows you.
5: If it's Laura, I don't know how much access your stepmother will have to Laura's memory.
0: About time, too. Who's that? Oh, Bill Riley.
1: Laura, why didn't you stay at the hotel as we agreed? I wouldn't have left you there if I...
0: Oh, don't be a fool. Come on in. You too, Bill. Clean your shoes before you come in.
1: Laura, you've got to get out of here.
0: Oh, stop pretending, for heaven's sake. We all know I'm not Laura.
1: What can we do, Bill?
5: It's the house. She can't do it, I'm sure, unless Laura's here in the house. We'll have to get her out.
0: Try it. Go ahead, try it.
1: I got you out of this place last night, Laura. I'll do it again the same way if I have to.
0: Not today, you won't. That was Laura last night. Today, it's... You couldn't stand against me as a child, and you can't stand against me now.
1: Laura, we're getting out of here.
0: You're just as stupid as you always were, aren't you? You won't understand a thing that's told you until you get hurt. You lay a finger on me, and I'll claw your eyes out.
5: She probably will, Frank. It's not Laura you're dealing with now.
1: Well, I have to try.
6: Bill, help me. Good, Frank. She's too strong.
1: Come on.
0: You Laura. Silly little boys. Both of you.
6: Come on.
0: Silly little boys. You may go now, Bill Riley. You serve no purpose.
1: No, say, Bill. It's my house, not hers.
0: Your house? Your house, indeed. It's not only my house, it's me. At that funeral, they buried a body. A body, nothing to do with me. This house is my body now, and it will stand for 100 years, hundreds of years, with you in it, and then your children, and then their children, all doing my bidding. Do you hear? You'll do exactly as I say, all of you, generations of you.
1: Can she build? Can she do a thing like that?
6: I don't know. I'm out of my depth.
0: You'll fill this house with children. I tell you to fill it with children, and you'll do it. And I shall rule, and I'll use this body of yours. Precious Laura's until it grows old and useless, and then I'll take another from among your children. I'll live forever and I'll rule.
1: Bill, what are you doing?
5: The only thing left to do is setting fire to the curtains and burning this monster right down to the ground.
6: Bill, you want to save Laura? You heard what your stepmother said? That house is body.
0: Both of you! Are you blind? The house is on fire.
1: Laura, we've got to get you out of
0: Help
1: here.
0: Help me! Why do you just stand there with... I see. All right, we'll all burn. The house, which is me, your precious Laura, you and your friend Bill, who was too stupid to get out when he had the chance, we'll all burn.
1: Get out, Bill. I'm not leaving without Laura.
6: We'll all go. We'll take Laura with us.
0: You stupid children. You never learn, do you? You tried to take me out of here only a minute ago. You saw what happened.
6: Here, Frank. Kid Scout. Or whatever. We've got to knock her out.
1: Laura, if there's any of you in there that can hear me, I'm sorry.
0: Fool. You'll be sorry for that, all right.
1: Laura. Oh, Lord, what have I done to her?
5: You saved her life. That's what you've done.
6: Now let's get her out of this place.
1: I'm sorry, Laura. I had to do it. You don't know what it was like. What you were like. Only it wasn't you.
0: Oh, that
7: beautiful house. That beautiful old house. They'll never be able to save it, will they?
8: No, the cottage's gone.
5: You know, I'm an arsonist. Are you going to turn me in?
8: Oh, don't be silly, Bill. You saved Laura's life. More than a life.
7: I know. It was an evil heart.
5: There was nothing fake about it.
7: I thought I could fight her, but I couldn't. She was awful. And now the house is gone. Everything is gone.
8: That old house never looked better than it does on fire. Frank Ellingwood's stepmother, the unburied aspect of her, was either unspeakably evil or intolerably tortured. And who are we to say it was the one rather than the other? I'll be back shortly. The litigation involving the Ellingwood estate is still going on and may go on forever. Frank and Laura live now in a slightly larger apartment in their old building. They needed an extra room because of Frank Jr. And they appreciate their happiness as people rarely do who have never come so close to losing it. Our cast included Francis Sternhagen, Ralph Bell, and Leon Janney. The entire production was under the direction of Hyman Brown.

Little Willie Green was from New Orleans, and a greedy boy was he. You see, he always liked a lot of kids hanging around just to keep him company. And then one day, his mama baked him a jelly roll. That's the bestest cake that was ever made. And when all the kids had come up begging Willie for a bite, here's what old Willie said. I ain't going to give nobody none of this jelly roll. I wouldn't give you a piece of cake to save your soul. My ma told me today, just before she went away, to be a good little boy, she'd bring me a toy. I'm my mama's pride and joy. There ain't no need for you to keep on hanging round. I love you and I hate to turn you down. Your lovin's awful sweet, but my jelly roll, it can't be beat. I know you want it, you craving for it, but I ain't going to give you none. Now, little Willie Green was really mean, and he was very stingy, too. You see, he always wanted something of what you had, but he didn't want to give nothing to you. Kind of like the world is today. I mean, it's getting that way. And then when his mama did bake him that luscious, ever-loving, honey-dripping jelly roll, then he'd try to hide it. I mean, he'd try. And then when all the kids would come around and say, Willie, won't you give me one little piece? Here's what old Willie would cry. I ain't gonna give nobody none of this jelly roll. I wouldn't give you a piece of cake to save your soul. Cause my ma told me today, just before she went away, be a good little boy, she'd bring me a toy. I'm my mama's little raw. There ain't no need for you to keep on hanging round. I love you and I hate to turn you down. Yes, that lovin's awful sweet, but my jelly roll just can't be beat. I know you want it, you craving for it, but I ain't gonna give you none. Not a crumb.

me. 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Gee, I'm glad to be the one that I am, because you fell in love with me.

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2: Tonight, the DuPont Cavalcade brings you a story of victory out of the long and unceasing war. The war of the scientist soldiers of life against the forces of disease and death. The story of the discovery of the life-preserving chemical agent, penicillin. DuPont presents The Story of Penicillin, starring Thomas Mitchell as the narrator and George Coloris as Dr. Howard W. Florey on the Cavalcade of America.

I am come this time only to tell a story. Listen, for I am that one to whom each man must listen at the last, when his ears are deaf to any other voice, and in the darkness he receives with silent thankfulness the blessed sacrament of timeless rest I bring. And yet, to delay my coming for a little time has been the immemorial struggle of mankind, wherein there have been heroes, traitors, and a few great leaders towering above all the rest. Of such a leader I speak now. You will be grateful to him, as I am, for he has eased my sorry labors from henceforth, even unto the last generation.

0: Doctor?
1: She called you, Doctor.
0: Doctor.
1: She calls you, Doctor. She's dying.
2: We know of no cure.
1: Is there then no comfort left for her but mine?
2: We've tried everything known to medical science. There's no cure for her.
1: But, Doctor, in the earth there is a cure. Look to the earth.
2: The earth?
1: Yes, in the earth. Listen.
3: And in the fourth verse of the 38th chapter of the book of Ecclesiasticus, it is written, "The Most High hath created medicines out of the earth, and a wise man will not abhor them."
2: What does it mean?
1: Pasteur knew what it meant. Doctor, listen to Louis Pasteur.
4: In the soil. Yes, there is something in the soil. A substance, an organism, a growth. Something fatal to the deadliest microbe.
2: In the earth itself?
1: Listen, Doctor.
4: Anthrax. The deadly bacillus anthracis. In some soils it lives. It flourishes. In other soils it does not live. It dies. Yes, there is something in the soil fatal to this microbe.
2: What could it be? What can it be?
4: I only know that it is there. I have done my part. My time is past. Others must find it. You must find it. It is there. Such a weapon for the struggle as we have never known.
0: Doctor.
1: Look to the earth, Dr. Flory. Your cure is there. With all your skill and all your knowledge and all the wondrous instruments of your science, seek it out. And quickly, work quickly, Doctor, for the time is running short. We stand no longer now at the bedside of the peacetime sick. We stand amidst the wreckage of bomb-shattered London. We stand at Dunkirk, you and I, answering as best we can the dread question on the lips of 10,000 stricken men. We stand at the bedside of an English soldier who wipes the cold sweat from his pale young face and tries to smile.
5: I'm comfortable, thank you, sir.
1: You want a cigarette?
5: I'd like it very much.
1: Here you are.
5: That's good. I'm called Alfie by my pals.
1: Yes, I know. But you must rest now.
5: It's not so easy. They keep bringing them in, don't they?
1: 200 in the last hour.
5: Like me?
1: Some of them worse.
5: I've a pal among them. You would know about a chap called Bentley, Ted Bentley. He caught a jerry bullet in the leg. Would you know about him?
1: Yes. I know about him.
5: He isn't. Ted, he... You can tell me. I'd like to know.
1: He's gone. This morning.
5: It was only a leg wound. Just a leg wound.
1: The wound was infected. Blood poisoning set in while he was waiting to be taken off the beach.
5: Poor old Ted. Why did it happen? I saw them give him sulfur on the beach. Didn't it work?
1: No, Alfie, it didn't work.
5: It's a good medicine, isn't it? That's what they say.
1: Yes, Alfie, it's a fine medicine. One of the best there is. One of the most powerful. But there are some germs it cannot kill. Germs that get into wounds and bone cells and bring on poisoning.
5: Is that what those labs have? Poisoning?
1: Yes. They call it septicemia.
5: Well, maybe I've gotten a call to ask, but you seem to know quite a bit about all this. What are the odds for them?
1: Must I tell you, Alfred?
5: I wish you'd tell me. It's a war. You don't keep back such things in a war. What are the odds?
1: 7 out of 10. 7 will lose. Only 3 will win.
5: Even with the sulfur drugs?
1: Yes, Alfred. Before the sulfur drugs, the odds would have been 9 out of 10.
5: From
1: septicemia, Alfred.
5: Thank you. Now, will you tell me?
1: If you want to know.
5: What are the odds for me? What have I got?
1: Septicemia, Alfred.

0: You remember Alfie, Dr. Florey, when he closed his eyes and put his hand in mine and spoke no more? He is one you remember among thousands. Yet these were not my triumphs and your failures. It was only the odds, those overwhelming odds, that determined whether men would stay with you or go with me. And only a miracle could turn that fateful mathematics to your favor. And yet that miracle had already come to pass. Do you remember those words that you were to discover? They were the words of Dr. Alexander Fleming of St. Mary's Hospital in London 10 years before Dunkirk. I stood at his side, too, as I've stood by yours. I had great hopes.
1: Today I found my culture of Bacillus staphylococcus contaminated by a small spot of green mold. I was about to destroy the culture and begin again when I was struck by an odd thought. The staphylococcus is the most fatal of the septicemia or blood poisoning bacilli, one of the deadliest germs known to science. Yet in this culture, the green mold lived and grew. It's a strange phenomenon. Lysis has taken place in the culture. A halo of transparent fluid surrounds the mold. And that means dead germs. There is something generated by the mold that kills the staphylococcus. I have made a filtrate from the mold, and it definitely kills staph, strep, and pneumococci. It is one of the most powerful germ killers in existence. And the beauty of it is that the mold is simply Penicillium notatum, like ordinary bread mold. It's in the air, in the earth, everywhere. I am writing a paper on my findings. I shall call the filtrate penicillin.
0: And so we stand at Dunkirk, Dr. Florey, and by the bedside of 10,000 stricken men, a decade after the miracle had come to pass, the decade that saw the rise of a man named Adolf Hitler, measured off in time by names that men will long remember, Madrid, Munich, and again Dunkirk. Time to resurrect a miracle. Do you remember, Doctor? Time to start the work that was to bring forth one of the greatest miracles in all medical history.
2: Gentlemen, we're after the killer bugs. Every bacteriologist in England is now at war against the wound infectors. New experiments take too long, so we'll re-examine old experiments.
3: What are we after, Dr. Floyd?
2: Something more powerful and less toxic than the sulfanilamides, Dr. Chain. Something that will work in the presence of pus.
4: That's a pretty tall order, Dr. Florey.
2: Pretty tall war, Dr. Abram.
4: I'm not complaining, but where in heaven's name do we begin?
2: Well, with these old publications here on the table, the research of a generation, much of it worthless, maybe all of it, but we'll take them one at a time. Now, here's something. The antibacterial action of cultures of a penicillium.
4: Whose is it, Dr. Florey?
2: It's the work of Dr. Alexander Fleming. How are our guinea pigs this morning, Dr. Chain?
3: I'm just going to check on them. If they're not all dead by now, it really will be a miracle.
2: Well, Fleming's discovery worked in a test tube. It might work with animals. How did you divide them up?
3: Evenly. They're all thoroughly infected with streptococci. The 25 of them have been given penicillin. The other 25 haven't. Well, here we are.
2: Afraid you're right about that miracle, Doctor. The ones in this cage are stone dead.
3: They're the ones that didn't have the penicillin, though.
2: Doctor, look here. The others, they're all alive.
3: Then the penicillin works.
2: Not only alive, why, they're as healthy as though they'd never seen a strep bug.
3: Mr. Florey, I know I oughtn't lose my head. I've seen so many experiments turn sour, but I can't help it. I'm excited. These 25 had enough bugs in them to kill a Nazi army, but they aren't dead. The stuff is working, and it isn't toxic. We're onto something.
2: I think you're right, but I'm trying not to be excited. Our next step is, let's see. Penicillin is non-toxic to guinea pigs, right?
3: Right, you are.
2: Well, we'll keep on with another batch if we continue to get good results.
3: Well?
2: They'll try penicillin downstairs.
4: In the clinic?
2: Yes, on the cases for which they hold out no hope.
4: Now we're getting somewhere.
2: Yes. If penicillin works for human beings, then we have seen a miracle.

0: You are listening to Thomas Mitchell as the narrator and George Caloris as Dr. Florey in The Story of Penicillin on the Cavalcade of America, sponsored by DuPont, maker of better things for better living through chemistry.
1: One of DuPont's better things, which will help you to raise a better victory garden, is Semisan seed treatment for vegetables and flowers. Treating seeds with Semisan helps to destroy many of the fungus and bacterial organisms on the seeds. By reducing the possibilities of thin stems and weak or stunted plants, DuPont Semisan helps produce better yields.
0: The story of penicillin is the story of the long search for a life-saving agent against the death wrought by sulfur-resisting staphylococcus infections. It is a story of the unceasing war of science against the ageless enemy, disease. It is a story of hope that arose from the battlefronts of this war. As our DuPont Cavalcade play continues, a play starring Thomas Mitchell as narrator and George Caloris as Dr. Florey, an American doctor who has heard about Florey's search for a new and more powerful medicine than the sulfa drugs, begins an experiment suggested by a pamphlet published in 1929.
2: My baby isn't going to die, Dr. Graham. My baby isn't going to die, is she, Doctor?
3: Please, you mustn't hope too much. We've never tried this treatment for this type of disease.
2: You can't tell me I mustn't hope.
3: She's in a coma, as you see.
2: But she's still alive.
3: I know. But I can't deceive you. The odds are, well, the infection has spread from her spine to other of her bones. It's in her bloodstream now. Isn't much we can...
2: Oh, I know. I know. I've stood over her crib, watching to see if she's still breathing. Only last week she was in my arms. She was smiling. She's only 2 months old, but I tell you, she was smiling at me. Now she isn't smiling, is she?
3: Try to understand what I'm going to say. The drug we've used on your baby has barely been tested. We still don't know what it'll do. There's a chance that it might do the wrong thing. You have to know that.
2: I've given you my permission, Dr. Graham. Do anything you want to.
3: Don't be ashamed. If you want to cry, let go. Cry if it'll help you.
2: I can't. I mustn't cry. But, Dr. Graham, I'm so frightened.

0: Wait. Look, try to understand what I'm going to say. The drug we've used on your baby has barely been tested. We still don't know what it'll do. There's a chance that it might do the wrong thing. You have to know that.
1: I've given you my permission, Dr. Graham. Do anything, anything you want to.
0: Don't be ashamed. If you want to cry, let go. Cry if it'll help you.
1: I can't. I mustn't cry. But Dr. Graham, I'm so frightened.

0: Look.
1: She's crying, Doctor. 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She's alive.
0: It's like Lazarus, raised from the dead.
1: Listen to her. I never thought I'd hear her cry again.
0: Do you know what that cry is? It's a hungry cry.
1: Hungry?
0: Yes.
1: She's hungry, Dr. Graham?
0: Yes.
1: If you don't mind, Dr. Graham, I think I'm going to cry.

0: Penicillin. You had your miracle now, didn't you, Dr. Florey? The miracle to turn those fateful odds to your favor, not mine. A crystal, a powder, a liquid distilled from the brew of a common fungus. Secretion of mold heavy with the connotation of life. Penicillin. Amber magic. As we stand by the bedsides now, men ravaged by dread disease, men ashen with pallor, men nearly cold to the touch, rise as if from the shroud and shake your hand, not mine, and look at the sky again and laugh. And yet for you there is no laughter.
1: To have something in your hand, to have the answer, and then not to have it.
0: To have success and not to have it.
1: A greater success than all our wildest dreams.
0: And still the struggle goes on.
1: They still can't produce it. It's unstable. Britain's entire yield is so small, it's microscopic. Last week, a man who should have been dead lived because we gave him penicillin. He was nearly normal. And then our entire supply ran out. And he died. He shouldn't have died. But he died.
0: Yes. I'm sorry.
1: It's as bad as Dunkirk. It's worse. There was hope there for millions of British and Allied soldiers.
0: But there is still hope, Dr. Florey. Hope in America, where you can speed the miracle of penicillin.

0: Yes. In America, you had your miracle now, Dr. Florey. The miracle of production. And for the first time in all those weary months, you could look at me and smile. Smile as we watched the haggard, hopeful men in 1,000 laboratories across America fighting by your side to produce that yellow magic. The magic which has the power to lighten and delay my endless, inexorable toil. And you could smile at the words of a man who spoke of an ancient curse.
1: We have established that penicillin will cure gonorrhea in less than 15 hours and syphilis in 8 days. This may mean the eventual extinction of the social diseases from the face of the globe. But at this time, our first concern is for the men at war, casualties of battle.
0: Yes, our place is with them, Doctor. In this year of 1944, our place is at the bedside of the Australian boy, wounded in the South Pacific, the boy from Arkansas, hit by shrapnel at casino. Our place is where we stand watch now, beside a boy who fell on the Anzio beachhead. A soldier swollen with fever, his thigh bone angry with infection. For 3 days now, an amber fluid has been dripping into his veins. And now he sleeps, quietly, untroubled. He sleeps like this for a day and a night. Now he stirs, and his eyes open with a returning relief.
2: They didn't amputate, did they, nurse? They didn't take my leg.
3: No, Corporal, they didn't. Just reach down and feel it. Still there.
2: I was scared they would.
3: How do you feel?
2: Fine, I think. You know something?
3: What?
2: I'm hungry.
3: Well, that's wonderful.
2: I want a big, juicy steak. So thick.
3: Shh, you've practically come out of a coma.
2: And French fries. A potful.

0: 2 days ago, your temperature was 106.5.
1: And some string beans. Cooked a little salt pork.
0: And yesterday, your pulse was 128.
1: And a salad. Nice and green.
0: Corporal, you've had septicemia.
1: Maybe some ice cream for dessert. Big glass of milk.
0: Corporal, you're still delirious. Now, if you're good...
1: Yeah?
0: You can have some tea and toast.
1: I want a steak.
0: Tea and toast.
1: You think I got shot up for tea and toast?
0: Doctor's orders.
1: No steak.
0: You're lucky to be alive. Now, be a good boy and do what the doctor says.
1: Well, he didn't cut off my leg, so... Okay, for now. I should have croaked, shouldn't I?
0: You can thank the stuff in this bottle for that.
1: Yeah? What is it?
0: Penicillin. Saved your life.
1: And my leg. That's important, my leg.
0: It's pretty wonderful.
1: You bet. A lot of guys like me won't be using crutches, huh?
0: A lot of guys like you.
1: That's good to know. Awful good. It's pretty funny, isn't it? Out of the war, this thing. And kids who would have died are going to live. I wonder who ever thought of that.
2: The men and women who've made possible this modern miracle of penicillin. To those who've gone before, to Pasteur, to Fleming, and to those tireless workers who still carry on, my thanks a small reward. But you will be remembered in the years to come, and your reward will be the thanks and gratitude of all mankind.
3: Yes, Doctor. In the years to come, men will remember how you ease their hurt and earn their gratitude. And I will remember. For you have eased my sorry labors from henceforth, even unto the last generation. And you have earned my gratitude, the gratitude of death.

0: Thank you, Thomas Mitchell and George Caloris. Mr. Mitchell will return to the microphone in a few moments. Meanwhile, here is Gayne Whitman speaking for DuPont with this week's story of chemistry.
1: The story of penicillin would be incomplete without a word of appreciation to the Rockefeller Foundation, which so graciously and generously gave support to the pioneers of this wonderful new agent of healing. It was Dr. Simon Flexner of the Rockefeller Institute who 15 years ago made the prediction that the next great advance in medicine would be in the field of chemotherapy. Penicillin, as the second great discovery in this field, coming so closely on the heels of sulfa drugs, proves how accurate he was. In 1936, and again in 1939, the Dr. Florey, of whose pioneer work you heard on this evening's Cavalcade program, applied to the Rockefeller Foundation for a grant of funds in order that he might continue with his research on penicillin. We might not have this new drug if it were not for the keen perception of the men of the Rockefeller Fund, who believe the proper place to extend their financial help is on the frontiers of science, rather than in the settled places behind the frontiers. Medical science acknowledges frontiers, but not geographic boundaries. The same thing is true of all science, including chemistry. American industry must give credit to the chemical scientists of other countries for Buna S. rubber, processes for making ammonia, tungsten carbide, explosive rivets, rayon, cellophane, and a number of other discoveries, which, though they were further developed here, originally came to America from abroad. Because men of science realize that people of all nations benefit when scientific information is freely exchanged, we have these discoveries, which are of so much value to us in wartime, and which will continue to be of great usefulness in peacetime. Among these are many of DuPont's better things for better living through chemistry.
0: And now here is Thomas Mitchell.
2: Thank you. Thank you, ladies and gentlemen. It was a pleasure to appear on tonight's Cavalcade with George Caloris and the others in Cavalcade's fine cast. Especially interesting because of the great attention we're paying to the development of penicillin these days. Incidentally, I hear that Cavalcade has a very interesting play lined up for next week with one of your favorite actors, one of my favorite actors, too, Frederick March. Freddie is going to do a radio adaptation of some of the highlights from his newest picture, The Adventures of Mark Twain. He was all right, too. It's a wonderful movie. It'll make a fine radio entertainment. It's the kind of tonic I guess we need these days. So I'll be listening next week with the rest of you. Goodbye.
0: Cavalcade is pleased to remind its audience that Thomas Mitchell may soon be seen in the 20th Century Fox production, Wilson. Tonight's Cavalcade music was composed and conducted by Robert Armbruster. This is James Bannon sending best wishes from Cavalcade sponsor, the DuPont Company of Wilmington, Delaware, and inviting you to join us again next Monday evening when Frederick March will be starred in The Adventures of Mark Twain, a grand story about America's beloved writer and humorist. The Cavalcade of America, sponsored by DuPont, came to you from Hollywood. This is the National Broadcasting Company.

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0: 'cause we was ballin' the jack. 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
1: The waltzers and mazurkas, we hate 'em, we spurn 'em.
2: Yeah, we got.

morning comes with cloudy skies and rain. My poor back is broke with pain. My man's sleeping, eyes are rubbing, chilling, weeping, clothes are tubbing, pains are creeping, eyes are drubbing all day long. Up to the washing soap, down to the water once more. Head down low, head low. 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Poor hands go so weary of scrubbing, days dreary, so weary of tubbing them clothes. 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
0: And for every scream, there's a bobbin to sing. 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

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It's the lady who swings with man. 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

This is Captain Glenn Miller speaking for the Army Air Forces Training Command Orchestra, and we hope that you soldiers of the Allied Forces enjoy these V-discs that we're making just for you.

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1: What cornmeal, man? 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
0: Why, looky here. 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

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They're crowds of daffodils.

I want some kissing and some hoping and some missing and some moping and some stuff like that there. I want some leaping and some chasing and some weeping and some pacing and some stuff like that there. And when I get a certain feeling, I confess it, there's really only one expression to express it. I want some hugging and some squeezing and some mugging and some teasing and some stuff like that there.

gonna be hungry this week.

I want some kissing and some hoping and some missing and some hoping and some stuff like that there. I want some leaping and some chasing and some weeping and some patient and some stuff like that there. And

When the circus comes to Madison Square Garden, the kids of New York take over. In all your life, you have never seen so many kids. All ages, all sizes. Kids who live in penthouses and kids who live in tenements. 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Anyway, wherever you look, you see kids, kids, and more kids.

0: Yes, Circus Day belongs to the kids. And Helen, I don't know about you, but when that band begins to play and the clowns and acrobats start their acts, well, I feel just like a kid myself.
1: Well, I'm with you, Dick. 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
0: Well, you doll, what are we waiting for, Helen? 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

0: Hey, buddy, better be careful about lower plate wobbles. 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

0: now, as gunshots echo across the windswept, snow-covered reaches of the wild Northwest, Quaker Puffed Wheat and Quaker Puffed Rice, the breakfast cereal shot from guns, present the challenge of the Yukon. It's Yukon King, swiftest and strongest lead dog of the Northwest, blazing the trail for Sergeant Preston of the Northwest Mounted Police in his relentless pursuit of lawbreakers.
1: On King, on you Huskies!
0: Gold, gold discovered in the Yukon. A stampede to the Klondike in the wild race for riches. Back to the days of the gold rush. With Quaker Puffed Wheat and Quaker Puffed Rice bringing you the adventures of Sergeant Preston and his wonder dog Yukon King as they meet the challenge of the Yukon. Fellas and girls, on your mark, get set. We're off. Yes, off to another new series of exciting adventures with Sergeant Preston and King. Brought to you at the same time every Monday, Wednesday, and Friday by Quaker Puffed Rice and Quaker Puffed Wheat. A keen-tasting, ready-to-serve breakfast cereals shot from guns. So get set for the swellest-tasting breakfast ever. Ask Mom for rice or wheat shot from guns. Remember, it comes only in those famous big red and blue packages with the smiling Quaker man on the front. You'll say, here's the breakfast we like to eat, Quaker Puffed Rice and Quaker Puffed Wheat. Dave Owen had staked a small claim on Siwash Creek, but the claim had soon petered out, and Dave was forced to go to work as a hired hand at the Fantan mine near Muckluck City. Muckluck City was a tough mining camp, and as the weeks went by, Dave's wife Nora found life more and more intolerable in such surroundings. One evening, as she cleared away the supper dishes, Nora spoke to their 10-year-old son, Jackie.
2: Jackie, you and Spud run out and play for a while. I want to talk to your father.
3: All right. Come on.
4: What is it you want to talk about, Nora?
2: Well, Dave, we just can't go on like this. Muckluck City might be all right for a lot of drunken sourdoughs and Indians, but it's no place to raise a child, and it's no place for us either. I want a decent home and decent surroundings.
4: Now, Nora, you know this arrangement is only temporary. I'm only working at the Fantan mine long enough to save up money for another prospecting trip.
2: Oh.
4: Now, Nora, if you'll just be patient and have faith in
2: me... No, Dave. I've been patient too long as it is. I'm sick of the Yukon, sick to death of it. Life has been nothing but a nightmare ever since we stepped off the boat at Skagway. Now I'm through.
4: What do you mean?
2: Just what I say. Through. I'll give you a week to make up your mind what you're going to do. At the end of that time, I'm going to Dawson and catch the next boat that leaves for the outside. Either with you or without you.
4: And what about Jackie?
2: Jackie is coming with me.
4: I think I'll have something to say about that.
2: Dave Owen, if I leave here, I'm taking Jackie with me. My son is entitled to a normal boyhood. He's entitled to a decent schooling, and he's entitled to a few playmates his own age.
4: Yes, and a man is entitled to a wife who'll stick by him when the going is tough.
2: It's no use trying to play on my sympathies, Dave. My mind is made up. A week from today, I'm leaving for Dawson, and Jackie is coming with me.
4: Well, my mind is made up, too. I'm staying right here, and Jackie is staying with me.
2: Where are you going?
4: Going to the cafe where I can get some peace and quiet.
0: Neither Dave nor Nora knew that every word they said had been overheard by Jackie through the open window. Dave Owens went to the Northern Lights Cafe. A short time later, two men entered the cafe. One was a tough-looking sourdough named Hank Sutter. The other was a man named Lefty Gould.
5: Howdy, Owen.
4: Oh, hello there, Sutter. Howdy, Gould.
5: Yeah, mind if we sit down?
4: Right ahead. The more the merrier.
6: You look kind of down in the mouth, Owen. What's wrong?
4: You don't like the way I look? There's plenty of other tables around.
5: Now, don't go getting your dander up. I was just asking. I
3: thought maybe if it was money that was bothering you, you might be interested in a little proposition.
4: What kind of a proposition?
3: Every so often, the Fantan sends a shipment of gold dust to the bank in Dawson City. You and Mitch Wells always make the trip together.
4: That's right. What about it?
3: You and Wells always start out at night. Nobody knows beforehand which night you're leaving or which route you're taking. That makes it pretty tough for anyone as might be planning to hold you.
4: What are you driving at, Sutter?
3: If you'd be willing to cooperate a little, all three of us could pick ourselves up a nice piece of change.
4: Just what do you mean by cooperate?
3: Shucks, do I have to spell it out for you? I mean, you tipped me and Lefty off beforehand which night you're leaving and which way you're going.
4: Why, you sneaking polecat, get away from me.
3: All right, all right, don't raise your voice. We just thought you might be interested.
4: Well, I'm not. So clear out, both of you.
3: Just one thing before we go, Owen.
4: What's that?
3: You used to work your own claim once upon a time over on Siwash Creek. That's a lot different from shoveling gravel for someone else at $15 a day.
4: I don't aim to be working at the Fantan all my life. One of these days, I'll make another strike.
3: Not on
4: and then...
3: $15 a day, you won't. To make a decent prospecting trip, you'll need a 3 months grubstake. Now, from what I hear, the Fantan sends out about $15,000 worth of dust in each shipment. That'd be $5,000 for me, $5,000 for Lefty, and $5,000 for you.
4: $5,000.
3: You could do a lot of prospecting on $5,000.
4: Yeah, yeah. I sure could.
3: You still want us to leave?
4: Now, look, suppose I threw in with you. How would I explain to my wife and everybody else where I got the money from? It'd be a dead giveaway that I was in on the hold.
3: No, it wouldn't. You could pretend you got the money by selling your claim on Siwash Creek.
4: What? A worthless claim for $5,000? Don't make me laugh. Who would I say bought it?
3: You could say Lefty and me bought it. Let them think you put one over on us. We'll even go through a regular legal transaction. That ought to be proof enough that anyone gets suspicion.
4: I don't know what to say.
3: Don't be a fool, Owen. This is your chance, so grab it.
4: All right. It's a deal.
3: Good. Now, when does the next shipment of gold leave?
4: Tomorrow night.
3: Which route are you taking to Dawson City?
4: Over the ridge to Pine Creek Trail. Follow the creek trail of the river. Then straight west into Dawson.
3: All right. Lefty and me will be waiting with masks on when you and Wells go by. Now, tomorrow night at the mouth of Pine Creek.
7: Sergeant Preston was returning from a 2-week patrol of the country east of the Klondike. As he rode through Muckluck City with the great dog King trotting at his stirrup, he suddenly heard a familiar voice shouting his name.
8: Sergeant Preston! Hey, Sergeant, wait a minute!
9: Why, it's Jackie Owen. Oh, Blackie. Oh, fella.
8: Hey, Sergeant, I'm glad to see you.
9: Do you want to talk to me about something, Jackie?
8: Yes, I do. Part of your job is helping people in trouble, isn't it, Sergeant Preston?
9: Yes, Jackie. That's one of the main reasons the Northwest Mounted Police was founded, to give help where help's needed. You in trouble?
8: Oh, yes, sir. That is, I am in a way. You see, my mother and father aren't going to live together anymore.
9: Oh?
8: Mom says she's going back to the States, and Dad says he's going to stay here in the Yukon and hunt for gold.
9: I'm sorry to hear that, Jackie.
8: If I have to choose between going with Mom or staying here with Dad, gosh, I don't know what I'll do. I was wondering if maybe you could talk to them and make them change their minds.
9: Well, I'm afraid that's a little out of my line, Jackie. I don't think your mother and dad would welcome the idea of my poking my nose into their personal affairs.
8: But you said you're supposed to give help where help is needed. Can't you please do something?
9: Well, all right, Jackie. Suppose I have a talk with your father, but I warn you, I don't think it'll do much good.
8: Oh, gee. Thanks, Sergeant.
9: Where is your dad? The cabin?
8: No, he's at the cafe.
9: All right, Jackie. I'll go speak to him.
10: Get up, Blackie. Get up there.
7: As Sergeant Preston reined up in front of the cafe, Dave Owen was just coming out the door.
9: Oh, Blackie. Easy now.
11: Hi there, Sergeant.
9: Well, hello, Dave. I was just looking for you. Want to have a talk with you?
11: Talk with me? What about?
9: I just saw Jackie a few minutes ago. He tells me that you and Nora are going to separate.
11: And what business is that of yours?
9: None of my business, Dave. I admit that. I wouldn't be butting in at all if it weren't for Jackie.
11: What's Jackie got to do with it?
9: Well, I think he's got everything to do with it. The boy needs a mother, and he needs a father, too. He can't get along without either one of them.
11: Well, what do you expect me to do?
4: Nora wants me to go back to the States and sponge off her folks till I get back on my feet. I'm hanged if I'll do that.
9: Well, I'm not offering you any easy solution, Dave. Maybe there isn't any. I'm just asking that you and Nora try to work out some compromise for Jackie's sake, if not for your own.
4: All right, Sergeant. I'll promise you that. I guess that's the least we can do.
7: Dave Owen returned home to his cabin. Both Nora and Jackie listened as he said,
4: "Look, honey, I've just been talking to Sergeant Preston. He made me realize that Jackie... well, that Jackie needs us both together. So if you still want to go back to the States, then I'm willing to pack up and go with you."
2: "Dave, I'll make your proposition. We'll stay here for 6 more months. I'll scrimp and save as much as I can. You go ahead and make your prospecting trip. And if you don't make a strike, then we'll go back to the States."
4: "Oh, gosh, Nora, that's wonderful. I promise you won't regret it."
8: "Does that mean you two aren't going to split up like you said you were?"
4: "That's right, son. No matter what happens, we're all going to stay together. You and your mother and I and Spud, too. All four of us."
8: "Oh, golly, that's the best news I ever heard."
7: Hank Sutter and Lefty Gould lived in a shack on the edge of town. The morning after his reconciliation with Nora, Dave stopped off at the shack on his way to work at the Fantan mine.
12: "Oh, it's you, Owen. Come on in."
4: "No, thanks, Sutter. I'll make it short and sweet. That holdup business is off."
12: "Who says it's off?"
4: "I do. I must have been crazy to even think of such a thing."
12: "Yeah? Well, Lefty and me are still thinking of it. And what's more, we're going through with it."
4: "Now, wait. You can't do that."
12: "Who's going to stop?"
4: "I'll stop you. I'll tell the boss at the Fantan exactly what you're planning to do."
12: "Yeah? And what are you going to say when he asks how you happen to know so much about our plans?"
4: "Why, I'll tell him the truth."
12: "Let me tell you something, Owen. Lefty and me had no way of knowing about that shipment tonight unless you told us. If you try squealing on us, we'll say the whole thing was your idea. So you better keep your mouth shut and play along. Otherwise, all three of us will wind up behind bars."
7: We'll continue our story in just a moment. Quaker Puffed Wheat and Quaker Puffed Rice offer these three important things you're after in a ready-to-serve breakfast cereal. One, flavor. 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Three, nourishment. Added food values of restored natural grain amounts of vitamin B1, niacin, and iron. What's more, Quaker Puffed Wheat and Quaker Puffed Rice are the famous cereals shot from guns. Yes, huge guns are loaded with only the premium wheat or rice grains. Then these choice kingpin kernels are exploded up to 8 times normal size. Yes, actually shot from guns to make them crisp and tender, bigger and better tasting. Quaker Puffed Wheat and Quaker Puffed Rice are puffed to perfection, shot through and through with bang-up nut-like flavor, too. Don't wait. 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Eat the wheat one day, rice the next. Remember, the original crisp, fresh wheat or rice shot from guns is never sold in bags or bulk, but comes only in the big Quaker red and blue package with the smiling Quaker man on the front. Now to continue our story. It was close to midnight when Dave Owen and Mitch Wells rode away from the Fantan mine. Each man carried a pair of heavy leather pouches loaded with gold dust slung across his saddle. Dave, intimidated by Hank Sutter's threats, had said nothing to his boss, but he was still hoping desperately to prevent the holdup. As the two men rode side by side along the Pine Creek Trail, Dave spoke nervously.
4: "Hey, look, Mitch. Don't you think it'd be better if we cut across the benchland so we hit the river down below the mouth of the creek?"
13: "Yeah, what's eating you, Dave? You've been jumpy as a cat ever since we left the mine."
4: "Nothing's eating me. It was just an idea, that's all."
13: "Well, relax and forget it. We'll get there just the way we're going. Get
4: up. Come on, get up."
7: Dave said nothing more, but his nervousness seemed to increase as they continued along the trail. Nearly an hour later, they approached the mouth of the creek. Suddenly, they reined up at a sharp command.
14: Get your hands up, you two.
13: Hey, what's the idea?
15: What do you think? Get them way up high, both of you, while I take your guns. Get up there.
13: Easy.
15: Get up there.
13: Here.
15: Steady.
13: Hold it. And don't try any funny stuff while he's doing it. I'll drill the first one that makes a false move.
15: Yeah, that's better. Now, heave off those gold sacks you got slung over your saddles.
4: There's mine.
15: All right. Turn your horses around and get going. And don't bother looking back over your shoulder.
13: Come on, get up.
7: Dave and Mitch separated, and it was morning when Wells reached Dawson City. He rode straight to Mounted Police Headquarters and told his story to Sergeant Preston.
9: Sounds like a well-planned job. Apparently they knew you were coming.
13: They knew, all right. And I think I know who told them.
9: Who?
13: Dave Owen.
9: Dave Owen? What makes you suspect him?
13: He was jumpy and nervous right from the time we left the mine. Then when we were riding along Pine Creek, he tried to talk me into cutting over the bench land so he'd miss the mouth of the creek.
9: That's funny. Sounds as though he knew the holdup men were there and wanted to avoid them.
13: Because he got cold feet at the last minute, that's why.
9: Well, Mitch, hope your suspicions aren't justified, but we'll check on Dave just the same. First, we'll go to Pine Creek and put King on the trail of the holdup men. Come on, King.
7: Several hours later, Sergeant Preston and Mitch Wells arrived at the mouth of Pine Creek. King soon picked up the scent of the holdup men. The trail led back along the river for several miles, then turned north along Siwash Creek. About half an hour later, the sergeant and his companion came in sight of a small cabin.
13: Looks like King is heading right for that cabin.
9: You know who owns that cabin, Mitch?
13: I haven't the slightest idea.
9: It belongs to Dave Owen.
13: Dave Owen?
9: Yes. Dave used to have a claim here on Siwash Creek. Still does, I guess. He and his family used to live in this cabin before they moved to Mucluck City.
13: Yeah, then my hunch must be right. Dave was in with those holdup men.
9: Beginning to look that way. Hold there, hold Blackie.
13: Hold there, fella. Steady, boy. The place is empty.
9: Yes, but someone's lived here more recently than the Owens. Look at those dirty dishes. The food up there on the shelf.
13: Yeah, you're right, Sergeant. Must have used this cabin as a hideout. Hey, what's the matter with King?
9: Sounds like he's found something out in the woodshed. Come on, Mitch. We better see what's up. He's found something, all right.
13: Sergeant, that's one of the Fantan gold sacks.
9: Buried under a pile of wood. Let's see if there's any more. There's another one. There's one more. Three all together. Is that all there were?
13: No, there were four of them. One of these sacks is partly empty. That's funny.
9: That's not the only thing that's funny.
13: What do you mean?
9: I just noticed this pick and shovel in the corner here.
13: Well, what about them? Dave probably left them here when he moved away.
9: It was almost a year ago, Mitch. The dirt on these tools is fresh.
13: Well, let's see. By golly, that's a fact. It is fresh. What do you suppose it means, Sergeant?
9: I'm not sure, Mitch, but I have an idea where to look for an answer. Come on, King. Let's go, boy.
7: When Dave Owen separated from Mitch Wells, he had returned to Mucluck City and reported the holdup to his boss. Then he went home to his cabin and slept until late the following morning. Nora fixed him a late breakfast.
2: There's your coffee, Dave.
4: Thanks.
2: Anything else you want?
4: No, I'm all set. You go ahead with your washing.
2: Oh, the washing's all finished. I've just got to hang it out to dry. Jackie's out back now stringing up the clothesline for me.
4: Who's that?
2: Why, Dave, what are you...
15: These tools is fresh.
13: Well, let's see. By golly, that's a fact. It is fresh. What do you suppose it means, Sergeant?
9: I'm not sure, Mitch, but I have an idea where to look for an answer. Come on, King. Let's go, boy.
7: When Dave Owen separated from Mitch Wells, he had returned to Mucluck City and reported the holdup to his boss. Then he went home to his cabin and slept until late the following morning. Nora fixed him a late breakfast.
2: There's your coffee, Dave.
4: Thanks.
2: Anything else you want?
4: No, I'm all set. You go ahead with your washing.
2: Oh, the washing's all finished. I've just got to hang it out to dry. Jackie's out back now stringing up the clothesline for me.

0: it out to dry. Jackie's out back now stringing up the clothesline for me.
1: Who's that?
0: Why, Dave, what are you so jumpy about? You spilled your coffee all over the table. That robbery last night...
1: Never mind that. Go see who it is.
0: All right. Oh, good morning.
2: Howdy, ma'am. We're looking for Dave Owen.
0: Won't you come in?
3: Who is it, Nora?
2: Just Dave, me and Lefty.
3: Hank Sutter. Nora, you go on out back with Jackie. I think these two men would like to speak to me alone.
0: Of course, Dave. I was just going out anyway.
3: What's the idea of coming here to my cabin?
2: Well, what do you suppose? We came here to give you your share of the gold.
3: I don't want any of the gold. Keep it all to yourselves. Now, go and get out of here, both of you.
2: Listen, Owen. You were in on that holdup last night just as much as we were. So don't try squirming out of it. You're going to take your share of the gold, whether you like it or not.
3: For Pete's sake, Sutter, I can't afford to have that much gold found in my possession. Even if I wanted this stuff, it'd be a dead giveaway.
2: Stop worrying. I've already told you how to handle that. You can say you got the gold by selling us your claim.
4: Yeah, I got the agreement right here in my pocket, all written out.
5: Come on. Bring it over here to the table where you can sign it. I'll clear away some of these dishes.
2: Good idea. Yeah, now then, Dave. Let me read you what it says. It says, I, David Owen, hereby transfer all rights to my claim on Siwash Creek to Henry Sutter and William Gould in exchange for the sum of $5,000 in gold. There, how's that? You can just sign it here at the bottom and Lefty and me will witness it.
6: I'll sign that, Dave. Don't go for your guns, either of you.
3: Preston, where did you come from?
6: If you hadn't been so busy trying to swindle Dave, you might have heard us come in the front door.
7: King was at the sergeant's side. Mitch Wells followed close behind.
8: What's wrong, Sergeant?
6: I think I'll let you do the explaining, Dave.
8: I don't know what you mean.
6: Oh, yes, you do. Sutter and Lefty are the men who pulled that holdup last night. And that looks like the rest of the gold they stole right there on the table.
9: There's no doubt about it, Sergeant. This is a sack we couldn't find. There's some more gold in this canvas poke.
6: One third of the loot, in other words. You'd better come clean, Dave.
8: All right, I guess you've got me, Sergeant. I tipped them off about the gold shipment. They promised to split with me. But after I talked to you, Sergeant, I changed my mind and tried to back out. They went through with the holdup anyway. This morning, they came here and tried to make me take a share of the gold.
6: Did you say they tried to make you take a share of the gold?
8: It's the truth, Sergeant. I didn't want any part of it.
6: Now, what about that deed they were trying to talk you into signing?
8: Sutter said it'd give me an alibi for my share of the gold.
6: Huh?
8: I could pretend I got the money by selling him and Lefty my old claim on Siwash Creek.
6: This is all beginning to add up.
9: I wish you'd explain it to me.
7: At that moment, the back door opened. The sergeant's attention wavered momentarily. Sutter saw his chance and acted fast. He kicked the gun out of the sergeant's hand. King charged at Sutter, but Lefty whipped out his gun.
3: Call off that dog, Preston, or I'll plug him.
6: Down, King. Down, fella.
0: Dave, for heaven's sakes, what's happening?
8: Sergeant Preston was holding a gun on these two crooks. When you opened the door, Sutter kicked the gun out of his hand.
4: Yes, indeed, lady. You showed up at just the right time.
0: Sergeant, I'm sorry. I didn't know.
6: Don't worry, Nora. You couldn't help it.
5: What do you think we better do with these people, Hank?
4: We better tie them up, that's what. But first, let's get this confounded dog out of the way. That's one critter I don't aim to tangle with anymore.
5: What do we do with him?
4: Shut him up in a bedroom. Preston, order your mutt to go in the other room.
6: Go in the other room, King. Over there, fellow. That's it. In that room.
7: Slowly and reluctantly, King left his master's side and retreated into the bedroom.
4: Now, keep him covered while I go over and block the door shut.
7: Hank Sutter shut the bedroom door, then propped a chair under the knob to prevent King from working the door open with his paws.
4: Yeah, I guess that ought to hold him.
5: There's some rope hanging up over there on the wall, Hank. Go get it and we'll start tying these people up.
7: Right. The two crooks tied each of their prisoners hand and foot. Sergeant Preston's wrists were shackled with his own handcuffs.
5: Monty, you'll have to be a magician to wriggle out of that tie-up.
4: All right, Lefty. Grab the gold and let's get going.
5: Right. I got it.
4: Now, let's make tracks for the border.
7: The crooks had hardly gone out the front door when the back door opened and Jackie Owen came rushing into the cabin.
10: Jackie?
11: I was watching through the window. Here. That's how I knew what happened. I better get Sergeant Preston loose first. We haven't got much time.
6: The key to these handcuffs in the upper right pocket of my tunic, Jackie.
11: I'll find it.
6: What did you mean when you said we didn't have much time?
11: While those two crooks were tying you people up, I untied all the horses and drove them into the draw.
6: Oh?
11: The crooks are probably looking for them right now. But I'll bet they come back here when they can't find them.
6: Jackie, you deserve a medal.
11: There. The handcuffs are open.
6: Thanks. Now I'll get my knife and cut these ropes around my ankle.
7: As the

0: Sergeant's knife was sawing through the last strand of rope, the front door opened. Hank Sutter burst into the cabin with Lefty Gould close behind him.
1: Look out, Lefty! Preston's wounded!
2: That's right, Sutter, I am.
0: The sergeant grabbed a plate from the table and hurled it at Sutter's head.
1: Lefty, shoot him!
0: Lefty's gun was already out of its holster. He aimed it at the sergeant.
1: I'll take care of you, Marty.
0: The shot went wild as King sprang at Lefty's gun hand.
1: Hey, where'd this dog come from?
0: The sergeant sprinted toward the doorway and jumped on Hank Sutter.
2: Don't try reaching for your gun, Sutter.
1: You won't stop me, Preston.
2: Oh, nope.
0: Sutter fought back furiously, but he was no match for Sergeant Preston. Slowly but surely, he weakened under the Mountie's hammering fists. Meanwhile, Lefty was cowering against the wall in terror of King's savage lunges.
1: All right, Preston. Don't hit me again. I'm licked. You can take my gun. Just don't hit me again.
3: And get this dog off of me, Preston. For the love of Mike, get him away from me.
2: All right. On guard, King. He's had enough. As for you, Sutter, and you, Gould, get your hands up high and keep them there. You're both under arrest in the name of the Queen.
0: A short time later, Dave and Nora Owen and Mitch Wells had been released, and the two crooks handcuffed together.
4: Thank heaven King showed up in time. When that man pointed his gun at you, Sergeant, I thought sure you were a goner.
5: Well, I'd sure like to know how King got out of that room.
2: That's something I'd like to know myself, Mitch.
6: I'll tell you how he got out, Sergeant.
2: Huh?
6: I just took a look in the bedroom.
2: Well, how did he get out, Jackie?
6: The window was open about a foot or so. King must have squeezed through.
2: Oh, good old King. You always find a way when I need you, don't you, fella?
7: Sergeant, there's still something I don't understand. Why did you shout at me not to sign that deed of sale for my claim?
2: Because if you had, you'd have been signing away a small fortune.
7: What? Sergeant, that claim is worthless.
2: Oh, no, it isn't, Dave. Sutter and Gould have been living at your cabin on Siwash Creek. King trailed them there from the scene of the holdup. There was a pick and shovel in the woodshed that had been freshly used. Someone has recently uncovered a fresh vein of gold and a mighty rich one, too.
7: What's that? Then no wonder they were so anxious to have me sell them that claim.
2: Yes, Dave. Apparently they were afraid of making you an offer for the claim for fear of putting you on guard. So they cooked up this hold-up scheme as a way to swindle you out of it. That right, Sutter?
8: Yeah. Yeah, that's right. I guess there's no use lying about it now.
2: In other words, Dave, it looks as though you and Nora will have a pretty rosy future to look forward to. Yes, King boy? This case is closed.
0: In just a moment, Sergeant Preston will give you a preview of Wednesday's adventure. Fellas and girls, whether you're in the great rugged Yukon or here at home, you need plenty of food energy. Yes, and if you were to ask Sergeant Preston, you can bet he'd agree that a good breakfast is a mighty important source of food energy. So here's a tip. See to it that you eat a nourishing He-Man's breakfast. You'll want to include a big heaping bowlful of Quaker Puffed Wheat or Quaker Puffed Rice with milk or cream and fruit. 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Listen Wednesday when Sergeant Preston and Yukon King meet the challenge of the Yukon in the case of the boy who feared dogs.
2: When I first met Tommy Elliott, he was running away from home because his father had tried to force him to overcome his fear of dogs. When Tommy returned home several weeks later, he was a greatly changed boy. Neither of us knew that he would find his father seriously wounded by outlaws, and that those same outlaws would come within an ace of killing both King and me.
0: Be sure to hear this exciting adventure Wednesday. These radio dramas, a feature of the Challenge of the Yukon Incorporated, are created and produced by George W. Trendle, directed by Fred Flowerday, and supervised by Charles D. Livingston. The part of Sergeant Preston is played by Paul Sutton. They are brought to you every Monday, Wednesday, and Friday at this same time by Quaker Puffed Wheat and Quaker Puffed Rice, the breakfast cereals shot from guns. Your best bet for hot breakfast is Quaker Oats. The giant of the cereals is Quaker Oats. Yes, the giant of the cereals is Quaker Oats. Delicious, nutritious, makes you feel ambitious. The giant of the cereals is Quaker Oats. Yes, if you want to be a star in sports and school activities, make your hot cereal Quaker Oats. because Quaker Oats helps grow the stars of the future. You get more growth, more endurance from oatmeal than from any other whole grain cereal. Yes, it's still less than one penny a serving. Quaker and Mother's Oats are the same. This is J. Michael wishing you goodbye, good luck, and good health from Quaker Puffed Wheat and Quaker Puffed Rice. So long. This is ABC, the American Broadcasting Company.

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The seals and haddock get acrobatic when she plays on her chromatic. 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

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A big fat turtle whose name was Myrtle sure can shiver till she broke her girdle. The whale has swallowed Jonah, yelled across the bay. I'll open up my mouth and let you out today to hear Veronica play her harmonica down on the pier of Santa Monica. 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The sturgeon had some little ones with eyes of blue who taught a school of eels and kipped at herring too to play harmonica with our Veronica.

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1: Aunt Harriet.
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1: Oh, chariot.
0: For the end of the troubles, I see.
1: My sweet chariot.
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1: What cornmeal, man? 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
0: And when potatoes need spraying, boy, I bet you keep praying the bugs fall off the divine.
1: That's right. 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
0: Why, looky here. 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
2: Not for just enough.

Hello, men. This is Bob Hope saying hello on V-Disc. I got my dad in the wings waiting to sing for you, so let's get to him now. Sing, Bing. Wheel him out.

Away! Fiery horse with the speed of light, a cloud of dust, and a hearty hi-yo, Silver, the Lone Ranger.

0: his faithful Indian companion Tonto, the masked rider of the plains led the fight for law and order in the early western United States. The stories of his strength and courage, his daring and resourcefulness have come down to us through the generations. And nowhere in the pages of history can one find a greater champion of justice. Return with us now to those thrilling days of yesteryear. From out of the past come the thundering hoofbeats of the great horse, Silver. The Lone Ranger rides again.
1: Come on, Silver! There's trouble on the trail ahead! Hi-yo, Silver! Forward!
0: It was a sight to chill the blood. In the center of a gradually closing circle of hard-riding, whooping savages stood a ranch house, its windows spitting lead in brave, if useless, defiance.
2: White men, surrender!
3: Come and get us, Redskins!
0: Suddenly, fiery arrows shot through the curtain of night and thudded into the ranch house roof. Flames licked hungrily at the wooden structure, and soon it was a blazing inferno. Men and women fought their way through the roaring flames to the door, only to be met by the murderous fire of the Indians. Bullets and arrows spun them in their tracks as the savages leaped to intercept them. Screams mingled with the ear-splitting war whoops, then caught in the defenders' throats as death struck them down. Sitting astride a black horse out of harm's way was a hard-faced man. The upper half of one ear was missing, but he wore his hair long to conceal the scar. He watched the scene with cruel amusement, then saw the leader of the savages coming toward him with an exhausted captive.
4: Me bring Carstairs.
5: You filthy savage!
6: Thanks, Red Fox. Hello, Mr. Carstairs.
5: You!
6: Surprised, huh?
5: You're responsible for this. This murder.
6: Yeah. This and the raids that took care of six of your friends.
5: You fiend, you!
4: You kill now.
6: No. No, I've got a little job to do first.
5: What do you mean?
6: 2 years ago, you and seven more vigilantes rode me out of these parts on a rail. You also left me with half of one ear.
5: To brand you for the sneaking cattle thief you were.
6: You branded me, all right. You marked me so that I was hounded out of every county I went to.
5: We should have hanged you.
6: He even gave me a new name. Scar.
5: It ain't fitting enough to describe what a low-down scum you...
4: You shut mouth.
6: Hand me that brand and iron, Red Fox.
5: What are you going to do?
6: What does it look like, Carstairs?
5: No!
0: Leaving behind them the blackened shell of the ranch house, Scar and his Indian renegades vanished swiftly into the night. A short time later, the sheriff and a United States Marshal heading a posse reined in their horses. They looked about them at the charred wreckage of the once attractive ranch house and at the innocent victims of the Indians' cruel and unprovoked raid. It was a sight each man would long remember and secretly swear to revenge.
7: Too late, Sheriff.
8: Yes, Marshal. Too late again.
7: There doesn't look to be a soul left alive.
8: Carson, take some of the boys and see if any of these people can be cared for.
9: You three men, follow me.
8: Here's Carstairs. He owned the ranch.
7: Dead?
8: Uh-huh. Dead and branded with the same Injun sign. Burned on his forehead with a hot iron.
7: I don't understand it, Sheriff.
8: I don't either. Every time I see that sign, I could strangle a redskin with my two hands.
7: In all their rage, the Indians haven't left a single person alive. I've never known them to be so savage.
8: Huh. Nobody can tell you ain't been west long, young fella.
7: 6 months?
8: I thought so. Didn't learn nothing about Injuns in that highfalutin' eastern school.
9: Wait, there's nothing anybody can do for these people, Sheriff.
8: Yeah,
9: maybe.
8: Have your boys take care of them, Carson.
9: Right.
7: Come on, Sheriff. With a full moon, we should be able to trail the savages.
8: Trailing them is easy. Catching the critters has got us stumped.
7: Maybe this time we'll find a clue to the mysterious way they disappear.
8: Yeah, maybe. But I ain't counting on it. Get up, horse.
7: Come on, men.
0: On the trail of the renegades rode the posse with the sheriff and the marshal in the lead. In the pale moon glow, the raiders' tracks led across the prairie, then swerved through an arroyo down to Sutter's Gap, a large basin of water with a rocky cliff towering above the opposite bank. Suddenly they saw two figures kneeling at the water's edge. One was a tall man who wore a white hat and a black mask. The other was an Indian.
10: There's two of the gang.
7: A masked man.
10: And an Indian.
7: They're waiting for us.
10: Too late for them to escape.
7: Ho, ho, ho, ho, ho, ho, ho, ho, ho, ho, ho, ho, ho, ho, ho, ho, ho, ho, ho, ho, ho, ho, ho, ho, ho, ho, ho, ho, ho, ho, ho, ho, ho, ho, ho, ho, ho, ho, ho, ho, ho, ho, ho, ho, ho, ho, ho, ho, ho, 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
8: the engine red-handed.
11: How do I art outlaws?
12: That's right.
8: You're worse than outlaws. Savages who murder women and children. Well, hiding behind that mask won't save you.
11: Don't touch that mask.
8: I'll show you. Oh! Blast you. You threw me when I wasn't looking.
11: We gave you no choice.
7: Perhaps I'd better handle this, Sheriff.
8: Yeah?
7: What are you doing here, mister?
11: It'll save time, Marshal, if I ask that question.
8: Why, you nervy
7: coyote. I don't understand.
11: I've heard rumors of the trouble you're having. We may be able to help.
7: Very well. We're trailing a gang of Indian renegades who attacked a ranch.
11: I see.
7: We follow their tracks after every raid. Always to the same spot at the water's edge. Then they disappear.
11: Yes, I've noticed that.
7: We've had the men circle the water and scout the banks for hoofprints. But if the Indians used boats to throw us off, they didn't leave tracks when they landed.
11: What about that cliff on the opposite shore?
7: Well, they couldn't have climbed that. It's too steep.
8: You're wasting time, young fella. Seven ranches have been raided, and you stand here palavering with a masked man and an Indian who are likely members of the gang.
11: Seven, huh?
7: Yes, and at every ranch, the owner was branded with an Indian sign.
11: Branded?
12: That's not like Indian.
8: What's that, Redskin?
12: Indian, not brand victim.
8: They don't, eh? Well, they use an old Indian sign. You're darn tootin'. Them savages borrowed that stamp iron somewheres and used it so there wouldn't be no doubt about who done them killings.
7: If we only knew when and where they planned to attack, we could capture them.
8: I'm capturing two of them right now. Hand over them guns.
7: Now, wait.
8: Keep out of this, young fella. You don't learn about outlaws from books.
11: You can't arrest us without proof, Sheriff.
8: I've got all the proof I need. Honest men don't wear masks and travel with engines.
11: Oh, I see.
8: As soon as the town folk hear about this, you two will be ripe for a lynch knot. And I don't aim to stand in the way.
11: Don't you believe in giving prisoners a trial?
8: Not when they've murdered women and children. Give me those guns.
11: Very well.
8: Oh, my hand!
11: I only shot your pistol out of it, Sheriff.
7: You came up with those guns like lightning.
8: Put down them irons, stranger. You're under arrest.
11: Sorry, I can be of more help outside your jail.
8: Shoot him, boys! You must move!
12: Me got you covered.
11: Here, Silver.
13: Come, Scout.
11: You hear from me, Marshal. Easy, big fella.
13: Come on, Silver.
8: Get him up, Scout. Stop him. Shoot at him.
7: Hold your fire, men.
8: You young nitwit. They're outlaws. You and your new notions make me tired.
7: I can't explain, Sheriff, but something about that masked man tells me you're wrong.
0: The next day, the Lone Ranger and Tonto returned to Sutter's Gap and re-examined in the sun the hoof prints left at the water's edge by the night raiders. To conceal his identity in the event of an encounter with the gang, the Lone Ranger had removed his mask and now stood cleverly disguised by a mixture of secret herbs. Suddenly, Tonto gave an exclamation.
12: Ah!
11: What is it, Tonto?
12: You look. Them track not left by Indian pony.
11: You're right, Kemosabe. One of those horses has been shot.
12: Ah! And Indians, not shoe horses.
11: No. Must have been ridden by a white man.
12: Him maybe leader, huh?
11: That would explain why their victims were branded.
12: Indian not brand them.
11: Otto, there's more than robbery behind these attacks.
12: That's right.
11: And the key to the mystery is somewhere in this gap.
12: Gang make getaway here.
11: We only knew what became of the raiders after they stopped here at the water's edge.
12: And not land on other bank.
11: Oh, the cliff is too steep. Posse has scouted every inch of the water's edge. There isn't a sign of the raiders. Seem to have vanished without a trace.
12: Maybe water no secret, huh?
11: There's one way to find out.
12: Why you take off gun belt?
11: Going underwater, Tonto. Here, hold my boots. And my shirt. I'll wait here with the horses.

0: Swimming strongly underwater, the Lone Ranger searched for a clue to the mystery of the Night Raider's escape. Suddenly, as his powerful strokes carried him near the rocky cliff on the opposite shore, he saw an opening slightly below the water's level and swam toward it. It was a cave inside the mountain cliff, a secret rendezvous whose entrance was a short underwater swim through a tunnel. As he came to the surface, he heard voices and realized he had located the gang's hideout.
1: What are you brave speaking about now, Red Fox?
2: Let's say you double-cross him, Scar.
1: What do you mean?
2: Not get cash at Carstairs Ranch.
1: That ain't my fault. Some of your bucks set fire to the house before you found out where Carstairs kept his savings.
2: White men fight hard. Not give Indian chance raid house.
1: Well, that ain't my funeral.
2: Indian want plenty cash next time. Or not make raid.
1: Tell them they'll get plenty cash.
2: That good. When we go?
1: Tonight.
2: Where we make raid?
1: You'll know that when the time comes.
2: You'll not trust Red Fox?
1: I don't trust that tongue of yours. A little fire water would loosen it up. Next thing I'd know, them ranchers would set a trap and the sheriff would put a noose around my neck.
2: Law not know about you.
1: Well, I ain't taking any chances.
2: What do you do with map?
1: Keeping a record of the raids. Tonight's surprise party will wipe the slate clean.
2: What do you mean?
1: I mean every one of them 8 vigilantes who branded me and rode me out of this county will have paid in full.
2: You get plenty revenge.
1: Yeah. Revenge with a hot iron and a death bullet.
2: That's plenty smart.
1: I wrote my signature on them hombres with a sign nobody will forget.
2: That's right.
1: What was that?
2: Me not know.
1: Sounded near the tunnel. Come on.
2: Me take tomahawk.
1: Came from over here. There he is.
2: Him not Indian.
1: Get him, Red Fox.
2: He get me.
3: No, you don't.
0: In the cave inside the mountain ship that served Scar and his Indian renegades as a hideout, the Lone Ranger, unarmed, fought with his fist to defend himself against Red Fox's murderous attack. Back and forth in the narrow confines of the cave struggled the masked man and the Indian. Their breath quickened, and the muscles in their arms and legs tautened as they exerted all their strength to win. The Redskin's eyes flashed with momentary triumph as he lifted his tomahawk for the kill. Then beads of sweat gathered on his forehead as the Lone Ranger slowly but surely bent back the arm which held the hatchet.
2: If you pale-faced spy be killed.
1: He ain't armed, Red Fox.
4: Drop that tomahawk.
2: You not bend on.
4: Drop it.
1: I'll get it, Red Fox.
2: We get you for that.
4: I heard one for you.
1: I'll show you. Oh! There. A crack in the skull with your tomahawk fixed him.
2: You fight like wildcat.
1: There's no fight left in him now.
2: We kill.
1: No, not yet. First we'll find out how much he knows and how he found this place. If he found it, someone else might do the same. Your braves tie him up, Red Fox.
2: Go, Tomer!
1: When we get back, we'll make sure he'll never tell the secret of Sutter's Gap.

0: Now to continue our story. It was some time later when the Lone Ranger regained consciousness from the savage blow Scarred struck him with the tomahawk. His head reeled, and he moved to probe the wound, only to discover that his hands and feet were tightly bound. Back in the cave, he heard the voices of the renegades. Then a new sound arrested his attention. It seemed to be a signal, and the Lone Ranger quickly replied. A moment later, a shadow glided up to him in the half light. It was Tonto, dripping wet from his swim.
1: I was sure you'd come, Kimosabe.
2: You got a bad wound on the head.
1: I'll be all right. Loosen the rawhide around my wrists and ankles.
2: You not want it cut?
1: No, I just loosen them so I can get my hand out. Want the gang to think I'm still tied. If I escape, they'll change their plans. We'll lose a chance to capture them all at once.
2: Me savvy. What you find out?
1: The gang plans to attack again tonight.
2: Oh.
1: I've got to warn their victim.
2: Who?
1: I don't know yet, but I think we can find out. Thanks, Kimosabe.
2: How we find out who gang attack?
1: The leader of the renegades said he was keeping a record of the raids on a map.
2: Map?
1: Yes.
2: Map there on ledge. Me see it when me signal you.
1: Get it.
2: Me get it. Here. Your paper.
1: Thanks. Hold it to the light.
2: Here. Your pencil, too.
1: Look. He's written the names of the ranchers he's killed. Marked a cross where their homes are located.
2: Why him do that?
1: It's his record of revenge, Tonto.
2: Oh.
1: Somewhere on this map is the home of tonight's victim. The first was Josh Hunter, indicated here. Then Cole Aiken. Todd Porter was the third. I wonder.
2: What you see?
1: The order of the gang's victims. They seem to follow a pattern. Here, I'll trace it with this pencil.
2: Oh, Kimosabe. That Indian sign.
1: Yes. But with the last leg missing.
2: You think that...
1: There are seven here, Tonto. That missing leg leads to the next victim. Look. Here, I'll draw it in.
2: Oh, that lead to Red Rock.
1: Yes, there's only one ranch in that vicinity. Tom Henshaw's.
2: That right.
1: He must be warned.
2: Me right there?
1: No, Tonto. I'll go there myself as soon as the gang leaves. Or Silver.
2: Me hide him near old Beaver Dam in wood. You know place.
1: Yes, Tonto.
2: What me do?
1: First ride to the Marshal, Kimosabe. Tell him to hurry with a posse to Henshaw's ranch. Then buy as much blasting powder as Scout can carry.
2: What me do with powder?
1: Listen carefully. I have a plan.

0: That night, a full moon bathed the low-lying white houses of the Henshaw Ranch in a pale, ghostly glow. Tom Henshaw entered the living room of his ranch and sank heavily into a chair. His wife, Amy, eyed him anxiously, then went to him.
1: You look tired, Tom.
2: I am tired, Amy.
1: What's the matter?
2: Some more of my hands gave notice today.
1: What? You mean they just up and left?
2: Yeah, that's right. That makes 6 men I'm short this week.
1: But why, Tom?
2: Well, Amy, they've been restless ever since them raids commenced. Knowing all them ranch owners were friends of mine, well, they kind of
1: figured
2: that...
1: You don't mean they thought the Injuns would come here next?
2: Reckon that's about the size of it, Amy.
1: They raided Lem Carstairs' place last night. Oh, poor Martha. It was horrible.
2: Don't think about it, Amy. There's no reason for them Redskins to come here.
1: But suppose they do?
2: Then we'll fight them. Fight them to the last man.
1: But we've only a few men left to fight now, Tom.
2: You're right, Amy. I reckon I better take you into town to stay with your sister.
1: No, sir. If there's going to be danger, you're not facing it alone.
2: But, Amy,
1: it's our home, Tom. I reckon that gives me as much right to fight for it as it gives you.
3: Boss! Boss!
2: Coming. What's up, Dewey?
4: We caught this mask hombre down by the bunkhouse.
2: Outlaw.
1: Oh, Tom.
5: No, you're wrong.
4: It's the same hombre the sheriff described got away from him last night. A white hat, mask, and a brace of silver-mounted guns.
5: I came here to warn you.
2: Came? Looks more like he was fetched.
5: Indians are riding to attack your ranch.
4: What?
1: No.
4: It's a trick, boss.
5: Listen, does that sound like a trick?
6: Injuns.
5: Now call your men. Defend yourselves
2: from
5: here.
2: How can we
5: fight? Use fire arrows. Fill every barrel and bucket with water to put out the flames. Station men near the roof.
2: Yeah, that's the idea.
5: Above all, hold out. Help is on the way.
2: Oh, wait a minute.
5: I have work to do. Steady, big fella. Come on, Silver!
7: Indians coming this way!
2: Get the water ready, Dewey.
4: Right.
1: I'll help.
2: Get behind them windows, boys. Hold your fire till I give the order. Hank, Lefty, climb up there near the roof. Dewey will pass the water up to you.
0: Heeding the masked man's warning, Tom Henshaw quickly made plans for the defense of his ranch. As his men hurried to battle the Indians, whose terrifying war whoops could be heard approaching closer and closer,
5: he's heard to put out the flames. Station men near the roof.
2: Yeah, that's the idea.
5: Above all, hold out. Help is on the way.
2: Oh, wait a minute.
5: I have work to do. Steady, big fella. Come on, Silver!
7: Indians coming this way!
2: Get the water ready, Dewey.
4: Right.
1: I'll help.
2: Get behind them windows, boys. Hold your fire till I give the order. Hank, Lefty, climb up there near the roof. Dewey will pass the water up to you.
0: Heeding the masked man's warning, Tom Henshaw quickly made plans for the defense of his ranch as his men hurried to battle the Indians whose terrifying...

0: Indians, whose terrifying war whoops could be heard approaching closer and closer, his wife Amy quickly went to help fill barrels and buckets with water to extinguish fire arrows which might flood into the roof or the walls.
1: How close are they now, Tom?
2: Down near the corral.
1: Oh, give me a gun, too.
2: No, Amy, you get behind that wall.
1: Then I'll load your guns as fast as they're emptied.
0: Now the savages were almost upon them. They circled the corral with shrill whoops and wild yells, then rode toward the ranch house, brandishing rifles and bows and lances. The defenders, their gleaming painted bodies daubed with savage war symbols, seemed to writhe in anticipation of the death and destruction they meant to wreak upon the ranch. Suddenly, the Indians arranged their ponies in a broken line and encircled the ranch house, bending low over their ponies' backs, even shooting from beneath their ponies' bellies. Slowly but surely, the circle began to close, hemming the defenders in with a gradually tightening noose of death.
3: Here they come!
2: Amy, I'm saving one bullet for you, just in case.
1: I understand, Tom.
2: Them savages get me first. Grab this gun for yourself.
3: They're almost on us!
4: All right, men, let them have it!
0: Bravely, the little group stood their ground against the savage onslaught. But as fast as one painted, whooping Indian was shot down, another seemed to leap into his place. Flaming arrows shot through the air like fiery crescents, thudding into the ranch house roof, even into the wall of the rooms where the defenders huddled. Flames licked hungrily at the wooden structure, but miraculously were always doused with water from the buckets in time. But it was all too obvious that the little group could not hold out much longer against the fast-closing circle of whooping, shooting savages. Then crisp and clear in the cool night air came shouts and gunshots.
1: It's the sheriff's posse.
4: The masked man said help was coming.
5: Oh, look at him ride.
4: The Redskins, they're running.
5: They're heading for Sutter's Gap.
1: Oh, Tom. Tom, we're safe.
4: Safe now and for always, Amy. Hey, you won't get away this time.
1: No, no, no, no, no, no, no.

0: As Scar and his Indian renegades fled before the surprise attack of the posse towards Sutter's Gap, the Lone Ranger and Tonto conferred near the water's edge.
1: You did the job just right, Tonto.
2: Me work long time.
1: The marshal acted promptly. He should chase the outlaws to their cave any minute.
2: Him got sheriff. Them ride after renegade plenty fast.
1: Good. Our plan mustn't fail, Tonto. Means the safety of this entire county.
2: It not fail.
1: Good. It's the outlaws, Tonto.
2: Them in plenty big hurry.
1: The posse can't be far behind. Come on, we must let them see us.

0: From their concealment close by, the masked man and his Indian friend watched the night raiders cleverly execute the escape which had so baffled their pursuers. Then the posse rode up.
1: They've gone, Sheriff. Disappeared.
2: Of course they have, Marshal. What'd you expect after listening to that crazy notion the engine brought you from the masked man?
3: All right, Toto.
2: Leaping catfish.
1: What was that?
3: Steady, Silver, steady. Blasting powder, Marshal.
2: You!
3: Explosion blasted the dam between this water gap and Dry Gulch.
1: I don't understand.
3: Now look at the water.
2: Well, I'll be... It's going down.
1: Where's it going?
3: Flowing into the gulch.
2: You won't squeeze out of this, stranger. I saw you do it with my own eyes.
3: You'll see the reason for it in a moment, Sheriff.
2: What do you mean?
3: You want to capture the raiders, don't you?
1: You bet we do.
3: And keep your eyes where the water is ebbing away from the bottom of that cliff.
2: Huh?
3: You'll see a tunnel that leads to the Indians' hideout.
1: A tunnel?
2: You ain't pulling the wool over my eyes. I don't see a blame thing.
3: The top of the tunnel is beginning to show above the surface of the water now.
1: I see it.
2: Doggone if it ain't.
3: That's the secret of the outlaws' escape.
1: But how could they use the tunnel when it was underwater?
3: It goes underwater only for a few feet. Then it rises into a cave. The raiders simply had their horses swim across the gap, then through the tunnel and up into the cave.
2: Glory be.
1: The tunnel shows clear now.
3: And the outlaws are in that cave. Come on, Silver.
4: Come on, scout.
1: Come on, then.
4: Come on, Silver.
0: Straight across the now shallow basin thundered the posse's charge, with the Lone Ranger and Tonto in the lead. Near the entrance to the cave, they were met with gunfire. Then they grappled with the Indians in fierce hand-to-hand encounter.
3: Shoot him now, Red Fox!
2: Kill him! You murdering redskins! Shoot women and children, will you?
3: Take Red Fox, Tonto.
4: Me get him.
3: I want you, Scar. Put down that gun.
5: Come on your life.
3: I warned you.
5: You wing me.
3: Tell your gang to surrender.
5: Try and make me.
3: Very well.
5: Let go. I'll kill him.
3: Right now.
5: Red Fox, tell your brains to throw in.

0: Look who that!
1: Take their guns, men.
2: Here's the leader, Marshal.
1: A white man.
3: You yellow murdering coyote. So you came back for revenge, huh?
4: Oh, don't hit me, Sheriff. Don't hit me.
3: I wouldn't soil my hands with you. But I'll see you swinging a hang noose for your crimes.
1: Well, we finally caught them, Sheriff.
3: I reckon I owe you an apology, Marshal. Maybe them school books of yours didn't teach you much about Injuns, but you sure can fight them.
1: The masked man showed us both how.
3: That's another mistake I'm apologizing for. Taking him for an outlaw. Stranger, I... Why, he's gone.
1: Yes, he never waits for thanks.
3: Huh?
1: He's the Lone Ranger.

0: away!
1: Fiery horse with the speed of light, a cloud of dust, and a hearty hi-yo, Silver, the Lone Ranger.

0: With his faithful Indian companion Tonto, the masked rider of the plains led the fight for law and order in the early western United States. The stories of his strength and courage, his daring and resourcefulness have come down to us through the generations, and nowhere in the pages of history can one find a greater champion of justice. Return with us now to those thrilling days of yesteryear. From out of the past come the thundering hoofbeats of the great horse Silver. The Lone Ranger rides again.
1: Come on, Silver! There's trouble on the trail ahead! I'm Silver! Fire!
0: Night hugged the valley and cast grotesque shadows behind the sagebrush. Deep in the hollow, the tiny cluster of lights that was Sage City lay like a jewel in a black palm. Then far in the distance, along a wagon trail worn by countless wheels, a stagecoach approached. Concealed by a boulder, two men watched the faint flicker of its lanterns. One was the sheriff. The other was Todd Lang, gunman and thief.
2: They'll drive the stage fast down grade, Sheriff.
3: They'll slow up when they reach the pass.
2: That where you arrange the stick-up?
3: Yeah. Knife is hiding in that brush by the bend. When they break the stage for the curve, he'll hit them off with the shore guns.
2: That's the cue for your deputy, Vic Colton, to ride to the rescue, huh?
3: Yeah. Vic knows the stage is freighting Silver this trip. And I made sure he got wind of a plan to waylay it at the pass.
2: But Knife won't have a chance. Vic's the fastest man with a six-gun in the county.
3: That's why I hired the breed to come here. Too many of the gang are lying on Boot Hill from trying to outshoot Vic. This time, it'll be Vic's turn.
2: They don't savvy.
3: Well, Knife is a killer. His handle is a tip-off.
2: You mean?
3: After the breed surrenders his hardware, Vic will relax. Then Knife will slip a blade from his sleeve and let him have it.
2: Yeah.
3: Sure. The breed can pin the ace of spades with that blade at 20 feet.
2: Poor Vic.
3: Yeah, then Knife will vamoose, and Vic will be reported killed while performing his duty.
2: In Sage City, you'll have a new deputy, huh, Sheriff?
3: You'll get the job, don't worry, Todd.
2: Yeah, it was a mistake to give Vic the badge in the first place.
3: He was so handy with a gun, I figured him for an outlaw. How'd I know I'd start cleaning town?
2: Well, Vic aimed to prove you got a share of the loot for leaving the gang alone.
3: Yes, that coyote. He's made things mighty uncomfortable for both me and the boys.
2: Pretty near the whole town's behind him.
3: Well, we won't have to worry after tonight.
2: What if Vic beats the breed to the kill?
3: I've taken care of that, too.
2: Look, stage is at the pass.
3: Yeah. And there's Knife riding to meet him.

0: when I shoot.
1: Hold there! Hold! Hold up there! Oh,
2: gracias, senores. Now, if you please, the silver. Pronto.
3: Better give it to him, guard. Have him trigger finger. It'll look kind of nervous.
4: You're covered. Give that silver where it is.
0: Sobristo.
3: Hey, Colton.
0: Don't shoot.
4: Throw down those guns.
2: You have the drop on me, senor. I will do what you say.
4: And a gun shy when the odds are even, aren't you, Reed?
2: Ah, senor. But they are not even. You see, I have heard of your speed with a pistol.
4: Is that so? Now you see how quick I am at jailing stage thieves. These handcuffs will look mighty handsome on you. Keep your hands up.
2: Si, senor. But first...
3: A knife!
4: No, you don't!
3: Six alive? Vic shot the breed.
5: Yeah, but the breed knife, big shoulder.
6: Oh, what about this?
7: You men keep that stage right where it is. Don't move on. The sheriff has questions about the shots.
3: Sheriff, it is your deputy that fired.
6: Oh, you, Vic. What's the matter with you?
4: That breed tried to stick up the stage. Got the drop on him, but he threw a knife and got my shoulder. I shot him. I'm glad you're here. Kind of weak.
6: How's the breed, Todd?
7: He's done for.
6: All right, Todd. Put handcuffs on Vic.
7: Right.
4: Handcuffs on me?
6: Your yard's too thin, Vic. Even if you are a deputy, you can't rob the stage and murder the passengers.
4: Are you loco?
6: I suspected you had an eye on that, Silver. That's why me and Todd was hanging around this trail.
4: Sheriff, listen to me. I heard there was a scheme to rob the stage. I came here to prevent it.
7: Who'd believe that?
6: You're the only one who knew the stage was shipping silver besides the crew and me, Vic.
4: Well, that don't prove...
7: When the passenger tried to stop you from stealing, you shot him.
4: He isn't a passenger. He's the outlaw who waylaid the stage.
6: You're lying, Vic.
4: I'm not lying. He even knifed me. Hey, look.
6: Search the breed, Todd.
7: Sure, Sheriff.
6: Driver, let me see the manifest.
3: Yeah, here. Here it is.
6: Well, I reckon that proves it. Knife Gomez is listed here as a passenger.
4: What?
7: And here's a stage ticket I found in the breed's pocket.
4: Are you framing me? Driver, guard. You know the breed wasn't aboard that stage. Tell him the truth.
3: Well, if his name's on the manifest, he must have been aboard, Vic.
5: Yeah. Ain't no sense in a man buying a ticket if he don't use it.
4: You're lying, both of you.
6: You saw Vic shoot the breed, didn't you, boys?
3: Yeah. Plugged him like a lead nickel.
5: Slickest shooting I ever saw.
4: Well, I had to. He threw a knife at me.
6: Looked to me like he knifed you in self-defense when he saw you were going to shoot him. Ain't that so, boys?
3: Well, it sure looked that way.
5: That's right.
4: You're framing me, Sheriff. You paid these two polecats alive for you. You're framing me for a hang noose. That guard and driver are helping you.
6: Now, why would I want to frame my own deputy?
7: It don't make sense.
4: Because I've tried to make Sage City a decent place to live. Instead of a refuge for every crooked coyote who'll pay you to leave him free to rob and murder.
6: That's a mighty pretty speech, Vic.
7: Yeah, it's a pity your rope will strangle them fine words.
4: Oh, I won't be taken alive.
6: Don't try fighting.
4: I will.
6: Todd, I don't want to shoot him. Haul him off me.
7: Hold on, two horsemen riding down.
6: Let's go, mate.
5: Sheriff, those horsemen.
6: Fight me, will you? I'll show you.
8: Fight him, fellow.
3: Look out. Let me fix him. Oh.
7: You drop gun.
8: Vic, come up with me.
4: What?
8: Whoa. Give me your hand. Put the saddle with me. Steady, Silver.
4: Oh, I'm on.
8: Come on, big fella.
6: Get away, Todd. Shoot him. Shoot.
3: I'll get him.
7: Do not shoot.
4: Oh.
8: Come on, Silver.
9: Leaving the driver and guard staring with amazement at the sheriff and Todd sprawled on the ground, Tonto raced after the Lone Ranger and Vic.
3: Get him up, Scout.
9: Later, in the Lone Ranger's camp near Sage City, Vic sat with his back against a tree while Tonto bandaged his wound.
10: I'm sorry, Vic, that we were too late.
4: But you weren't. You were just in time.
10: I didn't think you'd resort to such a bold-faced frame-up. Knife Gomez was a notorious killer.
4: A lot of good that does me. Stage driver and guard, it's where he was a passenger and that I murdered him.
10: And the townspeople are your friends, Vic. They'd never believe such a trumped-up charge.
4: The people think wouldn't count in a murder trial. The sheriff would pack the jury with his crooked friends and there'd be a noose around my neck before I could spell my name.
10: The sheriff seems to run things to suit himself.
4: Yeah, he does. He and his thieving sidekick, Todd Lang, are mixed up in just about everything that's crooked in these parts.
10: You could prove that.
4: That's a trouble I can't.
11: They fix wound.
4: Thanks, Injun. is most as good as new.
10: Vic, when you're well enough, I want you to go back to Sage City.
4: Go back? They hang me for sure.
10: You don't want to spend your life being hunted?
4: No. Doesn't look like I have any choice.
10: Vic, that deputy's badge you're wearing.
4: Huh?
10: It's a badge of courage, Vic.
4: Well, I never thought of it that way before.
10: The West needs honest lawmen, courageous lawmen.
4: But I...
10: Return to Sage City. Finish what you've started.
4: You mean...
10: Clean up the outlaws and make it a safe place for decent people to live.
4: I'll need help.
10: You'll have help.
9: The next day, a curious group watched the sheriff tack a reward notice on the porch outside his office.
0: What's it say, Sheriff?
6: It offers a reward for the capture of Vic Colton. $1,000.
0: You're out of your head, Sheriff. Vic's as honest as the day is long.
11: What's he wanted for?
6: Money. Killing a passenger on the stage last night.
0: Next thing we know, you'll tell us he tried to rob the stage, too.
6: He did.
0: Where's your proof, Sheriff?
6: Stage driver and guard. We saw the whole thing.
0: You sure you and them crooked coyotes you hang around with didn't pay him to imagine it?
11: Yeah, you've been wanting to get rid of Vic for a long time.
6: I saw Vic pull the job myself.
0: What were you doing out on the trail?
6: Well, I suspected Vic was up to something, so I followed him.
11: It's more likely Vic suspected you was up to something, Sheriff.
6: Well, Vic is guilty of other crimes besides this one.
0: This calls for proof.
6: I can get it. I will get it.
11: You don't leave nothing to chance, do you, Sheriff?
6: What do you mean?
11: Just what I said. There's been some mighty funny goings on lately, and Vic was close to finding him out.
0: I might too close. So you framed him for murder.
6: That's a lie.
11: We don't care what you say about Vic, Sheriff. He's the only honest lawman in this town.
0: And just in case you do catch him, paste this in your hat. We won't stand for no hanging without airtight proof.
6: You'll sing a different tune when you see the evidence against him. Now get away from here. Clear away from the front of my office. Bamboo, you hear? You too, Redskin. What are you doing here anyway?
11: Come on, boys. Sheriff's riled. But if there's any evidence like he says, it's a frame up.
0: Yeah, I bet. You better shove on, Redskin.
12: Me go.
6: Pack of fools. Doggone empty-headed fools. You, Injun, get!
7: What's the matter with you, Sheriff?
6: Yeah, there's no two ways about it, Todd. We can't get rid of Vic without first convincing folks around here that he ain't the honest deputy they think.
7: They still side with him, don't they?
6: Yeah. And when Vic hears how they're standing up for him, he'll return for a showdown.
7: Yeah, that'll be bad. Folks are pretty riled. They might help Vic clean up the town in earnest.
6: We've got to make him believe that he's a murderer and a thief.
7: I know one way.
6: What's that?
7: Saturday night, Banker Laird will be in his office to go over the books.
6: What of it?
7: Vic could know about that.
6: Go on.
7: If Vic was to murder the banker and rob the bank...
6: You mean frame it to look like he did?
7: That's it.
6: How'd we do that? We don't even know where Vic is.
7: Yeah, we don't need Vic. There's an extra shirt and chaps belonging to him hanging in his closet.
6: You mean...
7: I'm about the same build as Vic. And if I was to wear his clothes and a mask in the dark... Nobody would know the difference.
6: Hey, Savvy. Make people think you and Vic making his getaway after killing and robbing the bank.
7: Sure. Vic's in hiding, so there's no chance of a slip-up.
6: Then if Vic ever did return, we could string him up for murder and folks would approve.
7: Yeah, that's a ticket.
6: Yeah, but what about witnesses?
7: Yeah, you better arrange for Hank Larkin and Luke Mayberry to be around. You know, they're the ones who were so outspoken against you in that crowd.
6: Set it for 9 o'clock. Saturday night about that time, Main Street will be crowded with cowhands blowing their pay cash. There'll be plenty to see.
7: Hey, you better take Hank and Luke with you when you chase me, too.
6: Yeah. Only I'll give you a good start so you can make your escape.
7: Yeah, we'll not only have Vic where we want him, we'll have plenty of bank cash besides.
6: Looks like you and me will represent the law here to good advantage, eh, Todd?
9: Curtain falls on the first act of our Lone Ranger story. Before the next exciting scenes, please permit us to pause for just a few moments.

0: Now to continue our story. Main Street on Saturday night was, as the sheriff had prophesied, crowded. Cowhands rode in from the neighboring ranches, dressed in their best and ready with cash for a good time before their new work week began. In his office at the bank, Banker Laird was busy scanning the statements of the bank's books. Then, 1 hour before the appointed time for Todd's masquerade and plan for murder, a soft footfall startled him at his desk. He glanced up quickly, adjusting his gaze to the shadows beyond the range of his light whence the sound came.
1: Who's there?
2: I want to talk to you, Banker Laird.
1: Masked?
2: I'm not an outlaw.
1: You came to hold up the bank.
2: I came to ask you to help me.
1: Help you?
2: Your life's in danger, Banker Laird.
1: What?
2: At 9 o'clock, an outlaw is coming to murder you and rob the bank.
1: 9 o'clock?
2: Yes. He'll be dressed like Vic Colton.
1: Vic Colton? Has he turned murderer? No. I don't believe it.
2: You misunderstand. It won't be Vic. The purpose is to frame Vic for murder.
1: Huh? Again?
2: You seem to be on his side.
1: I am. He was one man who fought for law and order in this town.
2: With your help, you'll get it.
1: Who are you?
2: I'm a friend of Vic's.
1: Prove it, and you're a friend of mine, too.
2: The sheriff knows there are several men who aren't convinced that Vic is a murderer.
1: Of course he isn't.
2: That's why the sheriff has to frame Vic again.
1: Is that thieving polecat behind this, too?
2: Yes. He plans to have Vic take the blame for killing and robbing you.
1: If I could get my hands on
2: him... With your help, we can not only trap the sheriff, but clear Vic's name.
1: You mean...
2: He wants to get rid of the outlaws and make Sage City a safe place.
1: By thunder, I've been living to see that day.
2: And we can count on you?
1: Right up to the hilt, stranger.
2: Now listen carefully.
0: As the Lone Ranger reviewed with Banker Laird his plan for exposing Todd Lang's masquerade and trapping the two schemers, the sheriff, in his office just off the jail, perfected with Todd the details of their own plan. A plan for murder. As the sheriff studied Todd, now dressed in the shirt and chaps which belonged to Vic Colton, his small, beady eyes gleamed with amusement, and his lips broke into a short laugh.
3: You look enough like Vic in them clothes of his to be his brother, Todd.
4: In the dark, I'm a sense to be taken for.
3: Now make sure you get the cash before you drill the banky. He keeps it in the safe in his office.
4: Yeah, don't worry. I'll make sure the safe's open before I drill him.
3: When I hear your shot, I'll come running with the witnesses.
4: Yeah. I'll leave by the back door. That way the crowd can see me wearing Vic's clothes as a ride-off.
3: When they see you, they'll want to give chase. I'll lead one after you and make it look good. Now be sure to hightail it as fast as you can so there won't be a chance of them overtaking you.
4: Yeah, I savvy.
3: Vic will be tagged for an outlaw for life.
4: Yeah, if we never see the stubborn cuss again, so much the better. And if we do, we'll entertain him with a hanging, with the town support.
3: Well, you better get going. It's almost 9 o'clock.
4: Yeah, the next time you see me, I'll be loaded with cash.
3: I'll go to the cafe and look up Hank Larkin and Luke Mayberry. I wouldn't want them to miss us.
0: As Todd headed for the bank, disguised in Vic's clothes, he noticed a white horse and a man dressed as a miner.
4: I hope the critter doesn't move on pretty. Don't want too many strangers around here right now. Just when's the sheriff brings.
0: As Todd came abreast, the white horse suddenly lurched and sidestepped hard against Todd, knocking him sprawling.
5: Hey there!
2: Steady there, boy. What's the matter, big fella? Sorry. The horse became skittish. Here, let me help you up.
5: You better break that critter.
2: There. You all right?
4: I guess so.
2: Here's your gun.
4: Oh, it must have fell out.
2: Come on, boy.
0: Todd watched for a moment. Then, grumbling, he continued on his way to the bank for the 9 o'clock appointment. Appointment for murder.

0: keeping to the shadows, he cautiously slipped through the unlocked door of the bank and crept stealthily through the outer offices to the private office of Banker Laird in the rear of the building. Suddenly, a clock chimed the hour, an hour that now seemed foreboding, sinister.
1: Who is it?
2: Don't make a move or I'll drill you.
1: Why, you? No. No, it can't be. Vic, you?
2: Shut up.
1: What do you want?
2: I want the cash in that safe.
1: I haven't any money in it now. Saturday is the time.
2: Quit stalling. Now, open that safe. Don't get any more notions of stalling, or I'll fill you full of holes.
1: Yeah, I'll open it.
2: That's better. Give me the cash box.
1: Here's all there is.
2: You wouldn't lie to me, would you?
1: Of course not.
2: Now you're showing sense. Stand over there against the wall.
1: What are you going to do?
2: You'll find out. Stand over there.
1: You have the money. You're not going to shoot, are you?
2: No. Just watch.
0: At the sound of the shot, an excited crowd hurried toward the bank, with the sheriff, Hank Larkin, and Luke Mayberry in the vanguard. Suddenly, they saw what appeared to be the masked figure of Vic Colton ride behind the building and head for the prairie.
1: Wear the mask.
3: You sure? Looked enough like him, Hank.
4: Of course it's Vic. I told you that hombre wasn't as white as he was painted.
3: Yeah. Stop him. He must have robbed the bank.
4: Sure. Probably killed the banker, too.
2: Shoot at him, boys.
3: Sure. He's riding out of range.
5: Get your horses, men.
4: Well, it ain't no use, Luke. He's got too much of a start, that double-dealing polecat.
0: Suddenly, the group saw a lone horseman racing toward them. A short time before, this same tall figure had gone almost unnoticed in the drab disguise of a miner. But now he wore a white hat and a black mask and sat astride a powerful white stallion.
3: Who's that coming?
2: Masked man.
3: Riding a white horse.
6: What's that? Ho, Silver, ho, ho. I'll take those guns, Sheriff.
4: What the?
6: They'll be safe with me.
4: Give me back those guns. Who in blazes do you think you are?
6: We've met before. You're coming with me, Sheriff.
4: I won't do nothing of the
6: kind. Whether you like it or not.
4: But where?
6: You'll know soon enough. There are a few things I want you to clear up.
4: Clear up?
6: Start walking, Sheriff.
3: That mask on me may be an outlaw, Luke.
5: Don't make no difference to me who he is. I like his style. Come on, let's tag along.
0: Meanwhile, on a trail not far from town, Todd Lang, still disguised as Vic, saw an Indian astride a paint flashing across the prairie to intercept him. The powerful strides of a sturdy scout lapped the distance between Tonto and his quarry with breathtaking speed.
7: Get him up, scout! Not hit a scout. We catch him. You rain up!
8: Hey, we are, Indian. I'll let daylight through you.
7: Faster, scout!
8: You come any nearer, I'll kill you.
7: You not hurt me.
8: Alaska!
7: Me stop you now.
8: I'm warning you. Not another rich redskin.
2: You win, Injun. What happens now?
7: Me take you to sheriff's office.
2: Sheriff's office? Well, what for?
7: You find out plenty soon.
0: Back in Sage City, Tonto prodded his prisoner through the shadowy streets to the sheriff's office. Then half pushing Todd through the doorway, he suddenly disappeared.
2: Vic Colton.
9: Yeah. How does it feel to be wearing my clothes, you scheming polecat?
2: Well, I...
9: Thought you'd frame me for keeps, huh, Todd?
2: I don't know what you mean.
9: Well, don't look so scared. I'm really thanking you for what you've done.
2: Thanking me?
9: Sure. You not only gave me the chance to come to town and clear myself, but put your own neck in a noose.
2: I don't savvy.
9: You figured to pin the bank job on me, Todd. But while you stuck up the bank, I was in a cafe, and I've plenty of friends to prove it.
2: And you knew about my idea.
9: Yeah. Now you're on the spot you planned for me. From where I sit, it looks plenty hot.
2: Now, they won't believe your story.
10: Too many people saw me disguised as you riding away from the bank.
9: They'll believe me when they see you masquerading in my clothes. And this six gun says they'll see.
10: No. No, they'll hang me. I shot Banker Laird. I framed myself for murder.
9: Well, it's too bad.
10: Wait.
9: None of your tricks, Todd. You haven't forgotten I have a sensitive trigger finger.
10: No, I'll make a deal with you.
9: Name it.
10: My freedom for half the cash in this bank box.
9: Oh, that's quite a haul you made.
10: How about it?
9: Sorry, Todd.
10: Well, take all the cash. Just give me a couple hours' start.
9: No.
10: The sheriff. He won't let them hang me. He's in this too deep himself.
9: You take your word against his.
10: So that's it. That's why you were sitting behind the sheriff's desk when I came in. He's fixing to cross me.
9: You ain't no good doing with a noose hanging over you, Todd.
10: No, wait. We can work together, the three of us. There's plenty of loot for all of us.
9: What's the sense of splitting three ways when we only have to split two? The sheriff don't need you anymore. He's got me.
10: So the sheriff's selling me out, huh?
9: What do you think?
10: Well, he won't get away with it.
9: What do you mean?
10: That double-crossing coyote was behind every crooked deal that went on in Sage City.
9: Can you prove it?
10: Sure I can. I got written proof right here. Receipt signed by the sheriff for stolen goods he took from outlaws. I acted as a go-between.
6: Thanks, Todd. That's what we wanted to hear.
10: What?
4: That's a lie. Todd was going to fix the job as deputy. He schemed the whole thing himself.
10: Sir,
9: you can't warm out of this, Sheriff. Todd's a witness to every double deal you made.
11: Them two was in cahoots all the time.
5: I'll take that bank cash, Todd.
10: Gee, hoss. Banker Laird.
12: Yeah, surprised I'm alive, eh? You murdering polecat.
10: I...
12: If it hadn't been for the masked man, I might not be.
10: The masked man?
12: The bullets in your gun were blank.
10: But how?
6: I switched guns when I bumped into you tonight.
10: You were that minor?
6: Disguised, yes.
10: Framed. We've been framed, Sheriff.
4: You stupid fool. The masked man made us wait to hear you confess.
5: Looks like the time's ripe for a new sheriff.
12: Yeah, I've already called a meeting for tomorrow to pick one. And anyone who isn't in favor of Vic Colton for sheriff will be run out of town on a rail.
5: That's the spirit,
8: that's
5: banker.
8: That's it.
9: Well, thanks, but it wasn't me who corralled these crooks. It was... Well, he's gone.
12: Gone? Who?
9: Well, the Lone Ranger.
12: The Lone... Is that who that masked fellow was?
7: Hi-yo, Silver!

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Mama won't go away. Sleep in my arms while you still can.

Hello, men. This is Marie Green again, coming to you on V-Discs. I have two songs for you, and I'm pretty sure you all know them, and I hope that you'll all like them. They are Solitude and I Know That You Know.

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I wish you knew how much I long to hold you in my arms. This time is my time, will soon be goodbye time. Then in the starlight, hold me tight with one more little kiss, say nighty night.

you go, I choose you, won't lose you. 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This time is my time, will soon be goodbye time. Then in the starlight, hold me tight, with one more little kiss, say nighty night, nighty night. Good night.

This is Marie Green. This V-disc we've made for you is a little out of the ordinary because all we did was just sort of get together and take off our shoes, relax, and try to create one of those soft, mellow moods. Singing with me on this record is a fellow we discovered here on V-discs. His name is Joe Dosh. It's the first record he's ever made, and I hope you'll like him as much as all of us do. Oh yes, the name of the song? Well, it's easy to remember. Your sweet expression

I may sound silly or willy-nilly. 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

Hello, fellas. This is Martha Tilton. We're going to do a V-disc for you, and maybe you'll remember this old tune, Out of Nowhere.

Gunsmoke. Around Dodge City and in the territory on West, there's just one way to handle the killers and the spoilers, and that's with a U.S. Marshal and the smell of Gunsmoke.

0: Gunsmoke, starring William Conrad. The story of the violence that moved west with young America. And the story of a man who moved with it.
1: I'm that man. Matt Dillon, United States Marshal. The first man they look for and the last they want to meet. It's a chancy job, and it makes a man watchful and a little lonely.

0: I think that come from down there someplace, Mr. Dillon.
1: Well, let's take a look.
0: My golly, I don't know. There sure ain't no sign of nobody.
1: Now, that was in back of the Dodge House, between it and the livery stable. Come on.
0: It sounded like it. What in the thunder they shooting at?
1: I don't know.
0: Well, it sure did sound like somebody yelled after that first shot.
1: Look, Chester, wait here and keep an eye on the street. I'm going to walk on toward the back of the livery stable, huh?
0: Well, all right, but you be careful back there in the dark now.
1: Oh, no. No call to get spooked. All right. Come on out of there. You hear me?
2: You go mind your own business. You better drift, mister. You buy more trouble than you can handle. Let go of me.
1: Give me that gun.
2: You got no right.
1: When you throw a rifle on somebody, young lady, it'd scare them more if you close the breech block. And reload it, maybe, when it's a single shot.
2: Oh, darn single shot. I'd have got him hadn't been for that. That in a bad light.
1: Got who?
2: None of your goddamn business.
1: It might be. I'm the U.S. Marshal here in Dodge.
2: Marshal?
1: Chester!
0: Coming, Mr. Dillon.
1: How old are you, young lady?
2: Well, I've passed my teens.
1: You don't live around here, do you?
2: I wouldn't live up here if I owned it. I'm panhandle and proud of it.
1: Long way from home, aren't you?
2: Depends on what you call long.
1: What's your name?
2: Sally Burkoff, if it's any of your business.
0: My gracious, it's a girl. She done that shooting, did she?
1: Yeah, it looks that way. Who was it yelled when you fired that first shot, Sally?
2: Maybe it was me.
1: It was a man's voice.
2: Gol-darn single-shot rifle.
1: Who's with you? Who'd you come up from the panhandle with?
2: Nobody.
1: How'd you get here?
2: I rid my horse. How'd you think?
1: Where is it, in the stable?
2: I ain't got money for stables. He's bedded down back there under a tree.
1: With what? Did you bring hay along with you?
2: Some fell out through the fence there.
0: Fell out through the
1: fence? A horse that's been rode hard needs grain. Some grain fall out too, did it?
2: There's some left in the feed box over there.
1: Uh-huh, I see.
2: Probably draw damp and spoiled for a morning. Other horses in the corral had already ate.
1: When's the last time anything spilled out for you to eat, Sally?
2: It's my business.
1: You gonna tell me who it was you shot at?
2: No, I sure ain't.
1: All right, come on.
2: I ain't done nothing, Marshal.
1: Moss Grimmick owns the stable. He might disagree with you.
2: It was gone to waste. Where are you taking me?
1: To feed you. Then we'll see about putting you up for the night.
2: Put me up where?
1: In the only place where I can be sure of finding you come morning. In jail.

In the early days of World War II, an organization was born. An organization which offered benefits to all members of the United States Armed Forces. It was formally opened in April 1942 at Madison, Wisconsin, and called the Army Institute. Its mission was to provide educational opportunities for millions of American youths entering the armed forces. The response from servicemen and women was immediate and enthusiastic. Later that year, the facilities were made available to the Navy, and in February 1943, the name was changed to United States Armed Forces Institute. This was the first USAFI. Today, there is a bigger, improved USAFI with 5 branches in various areas of the world. But the mission is still the same. The number one client is still the United States serviceman, receiving an opportunity to develop power through knowledge with USAFI.

0: Oh, my, that sure was a fine meal.
1: I'll bet, Betta.
0: Oh, is that so? Well, just tell me where.
1: At home, that's where.
0: Oh, well, that's different. At home.
1: My ma's too old and broke down for any other kind of work. She's a goddarn good cook when there's anything to cook.
2: Been kind of hard going, huh, Sully?
1: It's my business.
2: Yeah, I figured it would be. Well, here's your hotel, young lady.
1: Oh, it sure ain't much of a jail.
2: You've been in better ones, have you?
1: I ain't never been in none before. Marshal, I don't want to go to jail.
2: Ah, come on, it's not as bad as it sounds. Just haven't got any other place to put you. Now, hello, Doctor.
3: Marshal, I want to report a shoot.
1: That's him. Give me that gun.
2: You let go of that.
1: Oh, you hurt me.
2: Now, you sit down in that chair and you stay there. Here's your gun, Chester.
3: Well, I'm sorry, Mr. Dillon. She grabbed it before I knew
2: what
3: what's
2: all this
3: to.
2: About?
3: She tried to kill me. Now, you saw her do it. And that's the third time tonight. I was waiting here to tell you. First time was about an hour ago near the Dodge House.
2: Yeah, I know. Why is she trying to kill you?
3: Just crazy, I guess. How would I know why?
1: You know why, all right, you sneaking yellow dog.
2: Sit down, Sally.
1: He stole money from me and Ma. All we had, $600.
3: That ain't so.
2: Wait a minute, Tucker. What happened, Sally?
1: He come up through the panhandle last fall fetching a trail herd from East Texas. Fine breeding stock, he said they was. And he sold me 100 head for $6 a head, $3 under the going price.
3: There, you see, nobody stole nothing from her. Now, I remember that drive of yours last fall, Doctor. You started out with 2,500 head and didn't get here with more than about 400.
2: I just had some bad luck, was all.
1: Sure. Them cattle had the chokes, was all through the herd.
2: Cowpox, huh?
1: They was dying on him before he hit the panhandle. Only I didn't know it. And he seen a chance to unload 100 of them on me. They started dropping before he was gone 3 days. Last one died 2 weeks ago. When the chokes gets in a herd, there ain't nothing you can do.
3: Well, that's one of the risks of the cattle business. You can't blame me for it.
1: You know they had it when you sold them to me.
2: I don't suppose you told her that, did you, Doctor?
3: Of course not. When a man's out to make a deal, he don't have to tell what he ain't asked.
2: Even when the buyer's a girl?
3: That was a legal sale. Now, whose side are you on, Marshal? I come here for protection.
2: You mean to have the girl locked up or run out of town, maybe?
3: I sure do.
2: All right, Decker, you've made your complaint. Now get out.
3: Well, now, wait a minute.
2: I said get out.
3: Marshal, I'm just going to hold you responsible for anything she does.
2: You do that fine.
3: Standing up for that little wildcat.
2: Sally, if I was to let you go, what would you do?
1: Have another try at shooting Clem Dyker.
2: That's what I thought.
1: Ain't likely to miss him 4 times in a row.
2: All right, Chester, take her back and get her settled in one of those cells.
4: Yes, sir.
1: What are you aiming to do with me, Marshal?
2: I don't know, Sally. I just don't know.

0: look worried about something.
1: Oh?
0: It's that young kid, Sally Burkhoff, right?
1: Yeah. Kitty, I'll be darned if I know what to do about her.
0: Well, Matt, as far as the letter of the law goes...
1: Yeah, sure, let her stand trial. She's guilty of stealing from the livery stable. She's guilty of attempted murder. And she'll probably go to prison.
0: Well, she's young. Court might consider that.
1: No, she's had a raw deal, Kitty. You know, they're just three of them, her and her mother and her eight-year-old brother. They couldn't make a go of farming their place, so she thought she'd try running cattle on it. Losing that money wiped them out.
0: That Clem Dyker ought to be strung up.
1: Yeah, but like he says, the deal was perfectly legal. Yeah.
2: Oh, man. Say, you want to play some draw poker with me and Chester and Miles McTagg?
1: Oh, not tonight, Doc.
2: Why not tonight? I've been working all week on my bottom-of-the-deck deal and my up-the-sleeve holdout. I'm ready for you, Matt.
1: Yeah, that's what I'm afraid of.
3: Is he going to join us, Doc?
2: Nah, he says not. I think he's just sitting here worrying about that little Sally Burkhoff. Well, I guess I don't blame him too much.
3: Well, you might as well sit in, Matthew. I'll likely lose to everybody at that kind of a day.
1: What do you mean?
3: You remember them ore concentrates, iron pyrites, the stuff I took in on account when the Black Hawk mine closed down?
1: Yeah, a couple of tons or so, wasn't it?
3: 3 tons, and they allowed $150 for them. Figured they might run twice that in silver. Well, I got the assay report from Iola today.
1: What are they worth?
3: Less than $50. Wouldn't even pay to ship them to the smelter, so you better come get in on the game, Matthew. My day for losing.
2: Hey, wait a minute, Miles here. Just a minute. I'm getting a lovely idea here.
3: Hmm?
2: Yeah, it's lovely. Does anybody else know about that assay?
3: Well, not yet, Doc. Why?
2: How would you like to get your $150 back?
3: I have a due and proper respect for money.
2: Good, good. Are you willing to let any money over that go to a worthy cause?
3: If I get my $150, I won't even ask whether it's worthy.
1: What are you talking about, Doc?
2: Now, who could I get to help? You know, a sort of kindly swindler who could fool somebody good.
1: Now, look here, Doc.
2: There's just one person. Me. Matt, it couldn't work without me.
1: Well, I'm not sure what couldn't work, Doc, but from the look on your face, it's Larson.
2: Come on, Miles. We've got work to do.

0: Another visit with Joe and Daphne Forsythe.
1: Hey, honey, I'm home. Daphne.
2: Drop dead.
1: Uh-oh, what's the matter, honey?
2: Don't you speak to me, you Don Juan.
1: Don Juan? Daphne, I'm no Don Juan. No habla espanol.
2: Very funny. Ha, ha, ha.
1: Well, it was no prize winner, but...
2: Neither are you, you Lothario.
1: I've often wondered, what's a Lothario?
2: I don't know, but that's what the wives on TV always call their husbands. I guess it applies.
1: Do you want me to go out and come in again?
2: As far as I'm concerned, you can go for a long walk, preferably on a short pier.
1: Well, oh, come on, Daphne, what's wrong?
2: Your good friend Harry called, and he spilled the beans.
1: Which beans?
2: He said, quote, "Tell Joe he was right about those blondes. They're great," unquote.
1: Blondes?
2: That's what he said. Well?
1: He didn't say blondes. He said bonds. Savings bonds.
2: What?
1: Sure, I buy them on the payroll savings plan. And I told Harry he ought to do it, too. Savings bonds have a guaranteed interest that pays back $4 for every three, which is a pretty good investment.
2: That's a pretty good story, too.
1: It's true, so help me. That's why Harry's so happy. Savings bonds are great.
2: Well, maybe you're right. You wouldn't really fool around with blondes, would you? You're too faithful and sweet and kind and...
1: Fast talking.

0: Elliott's had plenty of time all the way around, Mr. Dillon. I just don't reckon Doc's little Dido is going to work.
1: Well, there's nothing certain in this world, Chester.
0: Doggone it. I sure wished it had, though. Do my heart good to see that low-down diker get here.
2: Are you gentlemen alone?
1: Well, come on in, Miles. Come on in.
2: Well, I'd never have believed it. I figured Doc and me ought to team up and do this every week or so.
1: Yeah, well, you do, and I'll jail both of you. How much?
2: You wouldn't loosen up, would you, Matthew? Maybe let me take out just a little profit?
1: You get $150. Now, let's have the rest of it.
2: There you are. $820. I think he'd even have gone another 100 if I'd held out.
1: Oh, this is enough. And it gives her a couple of $100 extra to pay for her trouble.
2: Oh, he was hopping from one foot to the other. I never saw a man in my life with so much larceny in his soul.
1: Chester, go get Sally, will you?
0: Yes, sir.
2: He had three men in a wagon waiting outside. They started loading up the concentrates to haul away the minute he paid me. I told the clerk to wait till he got them all on the wagon before he gave him that assay report from Iola. Well, I figured he ought to have it, seeing that he owns the concentrates now.
1: That was real generous of you, Miles.
2: Well, at least I got my 150 back. I think I'll kind of lay low for the rest of the day, Matthew. He's going to be madder than a hornet when he finds out.
1: Yeah, I expect he will. I'll see you later, Miles.
0: Yep. Well, on in there, young lady.
3: What are you aiming to do, Marshal? You going to turn me loose?
1: Well, that depends, Sully. I can't very well turn you loose and have you walk right out of here and start shooting at Clem Diker again, now, can I?
3: Then you might as well take me back to that cell.
1: Now, wait a minute, Sally. Suppose that you did kill him. It wouldn't get your money back, would it?
3: No, but it sure give me a deal of pleasure.
1: Now, suppose you had your $600 back with a couple of hundred to boot.
3: Oh, if there's a chance of that ever happening.
1: Yeah, but suppose it did. Would you be willing to get on that horse of yours and hightail it back to the panhandle?
3: Marshal! I don't mean he's going to give that money back.
1: Yeah, here it is. All of it. And $220 besides.
3: You mean it's mine? I can take it?
1: You can take it. And get. And good luck to you.
3: Oh, well, I'll be a son of a gun.
4: Well, am I busting in on something?
1: No, come on in, Doc. Sally's just leaving to ride back to the panhandle.
4: The panhandle? Is that so, girl? Well, you be mighty careful. There's a lot of mighty desperate characters down that way.
3: Oh, don't you worry none about me.
1: Sally. You give my regards to your Ma and Billy.
3: Yes, sir, I will. Thank you, Marshal. Bye.
1: Goodbye.
4: Well, Matt, it was hook, line, and sinker. I never saw a man get taken in so easy in my life.
1: Oh, is that so?
4: Yeah, you know, I was born for that kind of a game. I may give up my practice and just start scheming my way through life.
1: That's a good idea, Doc. I hear that they need a doctor at state prison.
5: Oh. Marshal. I've been robbed by a pair of swindlers.
1: Oh? How did it happen, Diker?
5: Well, you ask him how it happened. He's one of them. Him and that storekeeper, Miles McTagg. $970.
4: Why, Diker? Now, all I did was come and ask you to loan me $1,000.
5: Now, you talked like you'd found a good thing. Something you could buy cheap because the owner didn't know what it was worth. And then you let that phony assay report fall out of your pocket when you left.
4: Oh, why? Oh, now, that was just scribbling. It wasn't a real report.
5: I know that now. $900 a ton, it said. Why, them concentrates ain't worth $50. I just saw the real report after I'd bought the whole 3 tons.
4: Well, my. Well, you certainly did jump to a hasty conclusion, didn't you?
5: Marshal, Miles knew they was worthless when he sold them to me. Now, I want him arrested.
1: Did you ask him if he'd had them assayed, Decker?
5: Well, of course not. If I had, he'd have known. Well, he'd have known...
1: That you were trying to swindle him. And Doc, too, huh? I'm sorry, Decker. I don't see that you've got much of a case.
5: But he knew that I thought it... Well, he... I should have known I'd get no satisfaction here.
1: Well, it depends on whose ox is being gored, doesn't it?
5: I'm going over and talk to Judge Bent.
1: Yeah, you do that. Oh, and by the way, Diker, you can stop worrying about the girl. I just ran her out of town.
5: I don't care if you... Wonder
0: how she'll make out down there in the panhandle.
1: Don't you worry, Chester. That kid'll make out wherever she is.

That old political character, Elijah Cuddlestone, was tremendously proud to be a part of the government of the United States. And that pride shows through in this excerpt of one of his speeches. And it is my sincere belief, I believe that the United States of America is without doubt, indisputably, the most successful experiment in democracy, that is, in democratic rule, that the world has ever known. Well, democracy...

That old political character, Elijah Cuddlestone, was tremendously proud to be a part of the government of the United States. That pride shows through in this excerpt of one of his speeches. And it is my sincere belief, I believe that the United States of America is without doubt, indisputably, the most successful experiment in democracy, that is, in democratic rule, that the world...

0: has ever known.
1: Well, democracy, of course, means rule of the people. It's from the Greek demos, people, and kratos, meaning rule, strength, or power. Most forms of government owe their names to the Greek. For instance, anarchy is from the Greek word anarchia, composed of an, meaning no, and archos, ruler. An anarchist wants no king, emperor, or president above him. An oligarchy is a form of government where a restricted few have supreme power. Oligarchy comes from the Greek oligos, meaning few, and archo, which means rule, ruled by a few. The Greek word hieros meant holy, and the word hierarchy once meant a government by officers of the church. Hierarchy now represents a system of graded authority. And the strange word ochlocracy means mob rule. In Greek, oklos means crowd or mob. Words like these literally make politics Greek to most of us.

Gunsmoke, produced and directed by Norman McDonald, stars William Conrad as Matt Dillon, U.S. Marshal. The script was specially written for Gunsmoke by Les Crutchfield, with editorial supervision by John Meston. The music was composed and conducted by Rex Corey. Sound patterns were by Ray Kemper and Bill James. Featured in the cast were Parley Bear as Chester, Howard McGear as Doc, and Georgia Ellis as Kitty. George Walsh speaking. Join us again next week for another specially transcribed story on Gunsmoke. 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

0: It's Hopalong Cassidy. With action and suspense, out of the Old West comes the most famous hero of them all, Hopalong Cassidy, starring William Boyd. The Ring of the Silver Spurs heralds the most amazing man ever to ride the prairies of the early West, Hopalong Cassidy. This famous hero thrills his 60 million fans with action and dangerous adventure. In the role of Hopalong Cassidy is the popular star of the motion picture series, William Boyd. And now, another exciting story of the early West. The Mystery at Three Oaks. There was a time when Three Oaks was a busy little town. That was when the White Lady Gold Mine was pouring out its wealth to those who bent their backs and took it from the bosom of Mother Earth. But the mine simmered out and the town went back to normal. The only business that flourished was the Black Deuce Bar and Dance Hall run by Hank Butler. A stranger has just entered the Black Deuce asking for Butler.
1: Luke said you wanted to talk to me, stranger.
2: Your name Hank Butler?
1: That's right. State your business.
2: Well, I guess you're the man I want. I'm Jim Acorn of the Tyrol Investment and Mining Corporation in Denver.
1: Huh?
2: I'm here to offer you a fair price for your stock in the White Lady Gold Mine.
1: White Lady Gold Mine? Well, that mine ain't been worked for 10 years.
2: I'm not here to discuss that, my friend. I'm here to make you a bona fide offer of 50 cents a share for your 5,000 shares.
1: Ah. You bought any others?
2: I'm buying 5,000 from Curly Waters, buying 10,000 shares from a fellow named Clem Higby, 5,000 from Hopalong Cassidy.
1: Hopalong Cassidy, eh? He don't live around here.
2: I'm meeting him at the hotel this evening. He's riding in.
1: 50 cents a share, eh?
2: That's right. And I'm only making one offer.
1: You know, fella, I'll be mighty glad to get anything from that stock, but, hey, what you so nervous about?
2: Me? Nervous? How do you mean?
1: You keep twisting your fingers like you're twirling a mustache. And you ain't got one.
2: Force of habit, friend. I had one for 15 years. Just shaved it off today.
1: I guess you can't be too particular who I'm dealing with, because I'm only interested in cash.
2: You'll get cash, my friend. So will all the other stockholders. Jim Acorn is an honest man.
3: Hey, Butler. There's a cowpoke causing a ruckus at the bar.
1: There is, eh? Excuse me a minute, Mr. Acorn.
2: Before you leave, maybe you should know who you're dealing with. Here's my card and my letter from the firm. No need of your seeing the letter. It's a kind of private correspondence.
1: Oh, it's all right with me. Just bring the cash.
2: That's the way I like to deal, Mr. Butler. I'm going over to the hotel now. Clean up and get out to Clem Higby's ranch before dark. You'll be open tonight.
1: Sure.
2: See you then.
1: I'll be here.
3: Boss. He forgot his letter. Shall I?
1: Get your hands off that letter. I'm the one who's going to read it. James Acorn, Esquire. Buy every share available of White Lady Mine. We'll pay $2 a share, but only offer that as a last resort. Signed, Tyrol Investment Company, Denver. Boy, that crawling horn toad.
3: What's wrong, boss?
1: Playing me for a sucker, eh? I'll show that dude a thing or two. I'm beating him out to Clem Higby's, buying his shares for 50 cents, and I'll collect $2.
3: They got to get up early to beat you.
1: Yeah. Yeah, Luke.
3: Yeah?
1: Trail that dude. Don't let him out of your sight. No matter what happens, keep him from seeing Clem Higby. I'll get there first and buy his stock.
3: Yeah, but somebody said Hopalong Cassidy was riding in town.
1: Oh, you cowering coyote. I ain't afraid of no man. That includes Cassidy. He may be quick with a six gun, but I'm quicker under my hat.
3: Yeah, boss.
1: All right, get out of here. Do as you're told. I'll handle this Cassidy like he's never been handled before.

0: Now back to Hopalong Cassidy and our story, The Mystery of Three Oaks. Hopalong and his pal are riding into Three Oaks to meet a man named Acorn who wants to buy some shares of stock from Hoppy. Shares in the White Lady Gold Mine. It's been a long, hot ride under the broiling sun, and they're mighty glad to tie off back of the sheriff's office so they can rest for a spell on the shady green veranda.
1: Oh, Tonker. Here's plenty of shade.
2: I gotta find me some of that there shade, too, or I curl up like a overdone flapjack.
1: I know how you feel, California. Cool spot looks pretty inviting right now.
2: Yeah, we'd better get our business over and get back to the bar 20. Them new hands and everything.
1: We'll get an early start in the morning.
2: Now, this is as fur as I'm a-going. This first chair. Don't ask me to move out in this chair till dark.
1: I won't. You just rest, and I'll drop over to the cafe with the sheriff and get some food.
2: Food? Oh, you mean victuals?
1: Yeah.
2: Oh, now, Hoppy, maybe I ain't as tired as I thought.
1: There's Sheriff Curtis now. Hello, Sheriff.
3: Well, Hopalong Cassidy. Howdy. And welcome to Three Oaks. What brings you?
1: Money.
3: Yeah.
1: Got a letter from the fellow offering to buy 5,000 shares in White Lady Mine.
3: Oh, you too, huh?
1: Huh?
3: Curly Waters got the same offer on his shares. All set to sell when his ranch house was busted into and the shares stolen. Happened the very night Acorn arrived in town.
1: Why, I'm to meet him at the hotel.
3: Well, sit back and rest. I just saw him all dolled and beautied up, riding out of town toward the Clem Higby's ranch.
1: Oh, then we'll have to wait.
3: Hey, you saddle bum, get off this porch.
2: Hmm? Well, why, I'm...
3: If you Ranahans want to sleep, get out in front of the black dude. Go on.
2: Now, doggone it, I'm California.
3: I don't care if you're the real green town. Get out. Well, what's so darn funny, Hoppy?
1: Oh, that's California, and you're inviting off of the place, Sheriff. My pal of years standing.
3: It is?
1: Sure.
3: Well, doggone it, California. I didn't recognize you.
2: Concern a fine howdy-do. You stand there letting them insult me.
1: Oh, forget it, California. There's nothing wrong with you that a plate of beans won't fix up.
3: You know, Hoppy, I'm doggone glad you come when you did. There's so much money changing hands around here, but anything's apt to happen.
2: Well, that's all well and good, but we'll be a darn sight more help to you with a full stomach than we will us starving to death.
1: Mm-hmm. The only thing that interests me, Sheriff, outside of food, is meeting this fellow who's willing to pay for stock in a mine that's full of shale and rock.

0: Thought I told you to knock before you come in, Luke.
1: I had to see you, boss. Now, don't get to jumping over the traces when I tell you what happened.
0: Well, what happened?
1: Well, like you told me, I trailed this dude till it got dark. Then he turned off the trail to Higby's ranch, and I lost him.
0: Well, as long as no harm's done.
1: Oh, you got there first, huh?
0: And I got the 10,000 shares from Higby.
1: Good, and at 50 cents, too.
0: And of course, didn't have no time to argue, so I just gave him a dollar straight. $10,000.
1: Great, and you get $2 a share. I'd like to see this dude's face when he finds out you outfoxed him.
0: So would I.
1: Huh? What do you mean, boss?
0: Nothing. Keep your lips sewed up about tonight.
1: You don't have to tell me that.
0: Look here, Luke. Let me tell you one thing.
1: Uh-oh. Sounds like trouble out front.
0: It's a sheriff with a couple of cowpokes.
1: Let me take a squint. Hank, it's Cassidy.
0: So?
1: Yeah, I gotta get. You do your own entertaining. I got other plans somewhere else.
2: Might as well sit near the window here, Hoppy.
3: Anywhere suits me.
1: Yeah, just so they can get to the table with the grub.
2: Another stockholder in the mine runs this Black Deuce Cafe, Hoppy.
3: Yeah?
2: Yeah, Hank Butler. Cagey sort of fella. Doing right well with cards. Ain't nobody can take him in poker. And some of the darndest hands he gets. Fours. Straight flushes.
3: Hank Butler.
1: Know him, Hoppy?
3: Just trying to think. I don't remember that name. The technique sounds familiar.
2: Well, you'll get to meet him. He's coming over this way.
1: Boy, there ain't no card players here at this table.
0: Oh, welcome to the Black Deuce Cafe, gentlemen.
2: This here's Hopalong Cassidy and California Carlson, Hank.
0: How do you do, gentlemen?
3: Hi.
1: Howdy.
0: Hey there, grub is on the house. Order up.
4: Well, now, that's right nice of you, feller.
0: And what brings you to our fair city, Cassidy?
3: Oh, thought I'd sell a few shares in the White Lady Mine.
0: Oh, good. Particular about who you sell to?
3: Not especially. Why?
0: I'm buying them up. 50 cents a share, all you can get.
4: Oh, you're buying them too, huh?
0: All's fair in business, gentlemen.
3: Well, I'd made an appointment with a fellow by the name of Acorn. And...
2: that dude who rode out to Higby's ranch.
0: He did. Well, he's too late. I bought 10,000 shares from Higby myself today.
3: That leaves Mr. Acorn high and dry.
0: I'm a businessman, Cassidy.
3: You also play a little poker, I hear.
0: What do you mean by that?
2: Now, wait a minute, Hank. No high-handed stuff here.
3: I can handle this, Sheriff. You know, Butler, you couldn't buy one share for me at any price. And I'm riding out to Higby's to find out how you got those 10,000 shares.

0: That's all there is to it, Mr. Cassidy. Butler got here first and paid me a dollar share, so I sold him.
1: What did Acorn say about it?
0: Oh, I guess he's kind of mad, but he only offered 50 cents.
2: Of course, I can see why you made money on him.
0: Hank's a nice feller. Told me to drop into the Black Deuce tonight, and everything's on the house.
1: Did he offer to play a little poker?
0: I'm one feller he knows he can't beat. Why?
1: Oh, just thinking. Better leave the $10,000 here when you go in tonight.
0: I ain't no yearling. I've been weaned, Cassidy. Don't you worry none about me.
1: Well, I guess we'll be going back to the hotel. Get our business over with Acorn and head for the Bar 20.
0: You'll get a better price from Butler. I did.
1: How can Butler afford a dollar a share? While Acorn is offering 50 cents. Each share is numbered. He'd better check them.
0: Numbered? I couldn't tell you. It ain't no affair of mine.
1: No, guess not. Well, you ready, California?
2: Yep. Been ready for 10 minutes.
0: I'll see you in town tonight, Cassidy.
1: I'm sure you will.
0: How do you mean that?
1: You know, Higby, I'm sorry you asked that.
0: Hmm?
1: Yeah. I don't quite know myself what I meant. Yet.
2: Well, darn, Hoppy, you done all you could to keep that bull-headed Higby from going in town tonight.
1: Yeah. California, how did Butler know Higby had 10,000 shares? And why would he pay a dollar a share?
2: Yeah, well, he figured he could get it back from him.
1: It could be that Acorn and Butler are in cahoots on this.
2: Yeah, but it don't make sense. Butler ain't paying for something that ain't no good.
1: Maybe when we talk to Acorn, we'll have the answer.
2: Well, we turn on the trail right up ahead.
1: Yeah.
2: What's wrong, Hoppy?
1: Oh, Tom. Oh, boy.
2: What's wrong, I asked you.
1: I was afraid of this, California.
2: Well, it's a man laying on his face.
1: Yeah. And I'll give you my 5,000 shares if the man's name isn't Acorn.
3: Before we continue, here is a word from your announcer.

0: Now back to Hopalong Cassidy and our story, The Mystery of Three Oaks. Hopalong Cassidy and his pal California Carlson came to Three Oaks to sell 5,000 shares of the White Lady Mine to a fellow by the name of Acorn. Hoppy found that Hank Butler, owner of the Black Deuce Cafe, had been doing some buying, too. 10,000 shares at $1 a share from Clem Higby. Hoppy rode out to the Higby Ranch to find Mr. Acorn and found him dead.
1: I felt this in my bones, Hoppy, since that Acorn fella got in town.
2: Not much you could do then, Sheriff.
1: Yeah, and there ain't a lot I can do now till I get some kind of evidence.
3: It seems to me you could start at that Black Deuce Cafe.
1: Yes, yeah, I was thinking the same thing. Hank Butler admitted he was out there on the Higby Ranch buying them shares.
2: That's right, Sheriff.
1: Yeah, and that Luke fella has disappeared higher than hair. He generally does Butler's dirty work.
3: Yeah, if Butler didn't do his own.
1: Well, we'll soon know. Deputy Willard knows where Luke holds up when he's in trouble. Like as not, he's got him already.
3: And don't forget that Higby. Acorn was killed on his ranch.
1: Yeah, but what would Higby have to gain? He already had his money from Butler. It don't make sense.
2: Now, I don't say Higby did it. It could have been possible for Acorn to have met Butler out there and then, well, disagreed.
1: Yes, you're right, Hoppy. That's just what happened. You're right as rain.
3: Yeah, Butler mad as all get out because Acorn caught him in his dirty work.
2: But we have to have some proof.
1: Yes, I can't just drag everybody to jail.
2: Sheriff, looks to me like a killing for greed.
3: Well, then why wasn't Higby killed? He had 10,000.
2: Because he can be relieved of that money without a killing.
1: Well, how do you mean, Hoppy?
2: Poker.
1: Butler?
2: Yeah.
1: Ooh, I'm beginning to see what you're driving at, Hoppy.
2: You do? What is it?
1: Why, Butler, that is, Acorn tried to beat Butler for the shares and, well, what did happen?
2: We won't be sure till the killer tells us himself.
1: Well, that may be sooner than you think, Hoppy. Yeah, I see Deputy Willard bringing in that Luke fella. If he can get him to talk, it'll save a lot of time.

0: It ain't going to do you one bit of good, Luke, to say that you wasn't around Higby's place. You were seen riding out that way just after this Acorn fella left.
1: There ain't no law against me riding that way.
0: There's a law against killing a man.
1: You get any proof I killed him?
0: Not this minute, but I'll get the proof.
1: I weren't the only one who was out there.
0: Butler?
1: You don't see me with no shares, do you?
0: Oh, you've been doing Butler's dirty work.
1: Well, when you get more proof, look me up.
0: Well, I won't have to look far. Or you'll be resting your bones in the cell. Come on, Luke, get moving.

0: You may be the law, but you'll pay for this.
1: Yeah? Well, suppose you tell me why you was found hiding out on that old spread of yours.
0: I wasn't hiding. I was rounding up a few strays.
1: Yeah, well, the only thing wrong with that story is it was dark. And you ain't had a head of beef on that spread for 5 years.
2: Oh, here you are, Sheriff.
1: Yep. I got that Luke hogtied in the cell.
3: Yeah, darn good place for him.
2: Just came from the hotel. Got my wire.
1: Wire?
2: Yeah. When I left the bar 20, I wired the marshal at Denver. Here's the answer. Be a lot of help.
1: Does it tell us for sure who the killer is?
2: No, but it gives us a pretty good idea. Here's what it says. No such investment company as Tyro. Address given is residence of Sharper called George Watts. Unable to locate.
3: Well, doggone it, maybe the feller Acorn was really Watts.
2: No doubt about it, California.
1: Well, I'm only interested in who done the killing. And I think I got him right back there in that cell. That's Luke.
3: Yeah, you're forgetting about Butler?
1: No, I ain't. You know, Hoppy, I think I'll try a little of that fancy stuff on this Butler.
2: Fancy?
1: Yeah. Tell him that Luke's been talking. Then, if he knows something, he'll open up wide as a barn door, figuring that he'll only tell one side of it.
3: Why, doggone it, Sheriff, you go doing that and we'll have another killing.
2: You're a good lawman, Sheriff, and I don't want to be offering advice.
1: Now, don't feel that way at all, Hoppy. Two heads is better than one.
2: But they're not on the same man.
3: Yep, but... how do you mean, Hoppy?
1: Well, I don't go much for this beating around the bush. I'm right to the point and lock him up. And then I figure it out.
2: Mm-hmm. Well, Sheriff, what do you say we take a walk down to the Black Deuce Cafe? I think you'll see a mighty interesting poker game.
1: Poker game? With a killing waiting to be solved?
2: The Black Deuce might be a good place to solve it.
3: Yeah, and a feller can get a stack of flapjacks while he's figuring it out.
2: Always thinking of your stomach, aren't you, California?
3: Well, I'm sure empty. My stomach's wearing a callus on my backbone. Let's get down to that Black Deuce pronto.
1: Don't look like the bar's doing much business.
3: Nope. Everybody's standing around that table in the back. Must be something big.
2: Probably $10,000.
1: Well, you think so? You mean that Higby's fool enough to play with that shopper?
3: Some fellers ain't got even horse hands.
2: Let's move up there, Sheriff, where we can watch this game.
1: Hey, not too close, Hoppy.
3: Looks like the game's over. Higby's just staring at Butler.
1: Yeah, it looks like trouble.
4: Why, you dirty polecat, you cheated me and you know it. Why, you...
5: One move, Higby, and I'll gun you down.
4: Yeah, like you did that Acorn fella, huh? Only I'm facing you. You do your killing from the
1: That's far enough, boys. Put up that six-gun, Butler.
4: Yeah, you plum cheated, Sheriff.
1: That's the chance you take when you play. All right, boys, break it up. Get moving. Come on.
5: All right, everybody, come on with your business. Eric, Tony, play some music.
4: Anytime a man beats me when I got fours, he's a cheat.
1: All right. Calm down. Nothing you can do now. I'll be talking to Butler, Hoppy. I'll see you in a minute.
2: Right, Sheriff.
4: Yeah, time something was done with that sharper.
2: You say you had fours?
4: Yeah, that's right. Four queens.
2: You threw away one card and drew one?
4: Yes. That's good poker.
2: And he drew one card, too.
4: Yeah, that's what he done.
2: And he had a straight flush to beat you.
4: Well, how do you know? You wasn't here.
2: I thought I recognized that technique from somewhere. Now I remember.
3: You do? Somebody you knew before, Hoppy?
2: Yeah. Higby, was Acorn angry about your selling those shares to Butler?
4: He sure was. He twirled that big mustache of his like he was going to twist it off. He lit out of my place like he could tear Butler apart.
2: How long after Butler left with the shares before Acorn came?
4: Oh, not more than 10 minutes.
3: Caught up with him and Butler fought him and killed him.
2: Higby, I'm going to get that $10,000 back from
4: Hey,
2: Butler.
4: Hey, they'll be shooting.
2: No, I don't think so. I'll get it back at his own poker table.
3: Oh, Hoppy, you ain't gambling.
2: No, California. Just beating a crook at his own game.
6: You ain't going to be like that yellow friend of yours and snivel if you lose.
2: Nope, deal the cards.
6: Me deal?
2: Sure. Let's make it one hand a draw.
6: Stakes?
2: The sky.
6: Kings are better to open.
2: Right.
1: Getting warm in here, Sheriff.
0: Sure is. I don't know what Hoppy's up to.
1: You can be darn sure he does.
6: You open, Cassidy?
2: Yeah. I'll open for 10,000.
5: Huh? 10,000?
7: Well, that Cassidy is no piker.
8: But there's many matching this fella.
5: I'll stay.
8: Sheriff, Hoppy's got four jash. I see him.
5: How many cards you drawing, Cassidy?
2: Give me two.
7: Oh, the fool.
8: Why, he's throwing away fours.
5: How many? You say two.
2: That's right, and off the top, too.
5: Yeah, of course. Here. One, two.
8: Now he's only got threes. Don't you, California?
5: I'm taking one.
2: I'm throwing in another 10,000, Butler.
5: You win, Cassidy. I can't call.
2: And I'll tell you why you can't call, Jim Paget.
5: Huh?
2: Last time we met, you were Jim Paget. Same old trick, eh? You expected me to draw one card. The next card would have made you a straight flush.
5: I don't know what you mean.
2: Here's what I mean. I drew the six and ace of clubs. If I'd have drawn none, you'd have had one end. If I'd draw one, you'd have had the other end.
0: Why, Butler, you've been cheating these folks for years.
4: And he cheated me out of my 10,000, too.
3: And that ain't all he's done.
2: California, let me see those shares you bought, Butler.
5: You accusing me of something else?
0: Let him see them, Butler. Where are they?
5: Right here in my inside coat pocket. Yeah, there.
2: Mm-hmm.
8: Can you tell anything by him, Hoppy?
2: Yes, I can, California. Acorn about 5,000 shares from Curly Waters.
3: And no shares was found on Acorn.
0: That's right.
2: Whoever has Curly shares...
3: done a killing. See anything, Hoppy?
2: Yeah. See, Sheriff? These numbers. Mm-hmm. They're not consecutive. They're from two different owners.
0: Well, now, that's something we can use for proof. Come on, Butler. Luke's getting lonesome, boy.
2: Just a minute, Sheriff. We forgot something. Here, Higby. Here's the $10,000 you lost to Butler.
4: Well, thanks a lot, Hoppy. If it hadn't been for you...
2: That makes you square with Butler.
4: It sure does, Hoppy. I'm all square.
2: No, Higby. You aren't square.
4: Huh?
2: Not till you're hanging on the end of a rope for killing Jim Acorn.

0: Now back to Hopalong Cassidy.
1: Hoppy, I thought you was plumb loco when you said that Higbee was the killer.
2: Well, Higbee admitted it. He confessed.
1: Yeah. And when them numbers wasn't consecutive, Higbee knew that he'd got them shares he stole from Curly Waters mixed with his own that he sold to Butler.
3: Numbers?
1: Sure. Them numbers on the shares.
3: Those numbers weren't different, Sheriff.
1: What?
3: There weren't any share numbers. Those were the surveyor figures on the location of the mine.
2: Why, Hoppy, you tricked him.
3: Acorn and Higbee had planned this whole thing to unload worthless stock. They knew if the word got around that a big company was buying up the stock, Hank Butler would try to beat him to it. But Higbee got greedy when he had the cash in his pocket.
2: Darned if I can figure whose side you're on, Hoppy.
1: Me neither.
2: A minute ago, you was risking your neck and our money playing poker with Butler just to get Higbee's $10,000 back. When all along you knew he was a murderer.
3: That's because I can't stand to see anyone deliberately cheated.
2: And then the sight of me must be tearing your heart out.
1: Huh?
3: I know what's coming.
2: Because every minute we waste standing here jabbering is just cheating me out of more of that barbecued steer back at the bar 20.
3: You see, Sheriff, the only thing that's really close to California's heart is that big, hungry stomach of his.

Goodbye from Hopalong Cassidy. Hoppy in California will be back soon, and of course we hope you'll be with us. You won't want to miss this next experience of theirs, so don't forget it, will you? Hopalong Cassidy, starring William Boyd, is transcribed and produced in the West by Walter White, Jr. The Mystery of Three Oaks was written by Howard Swart. All stories are based upon the characters created by Clarence E. Mulford. This is a Commodore production.

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Brothers and sisters, listen to me about the great day coming and that jubilee. 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

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This is Muggsy. 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Thank you very much.

0: Greetings, friends, greetings, and greetings to you, Rosemary.
1: And greetings to you, Bing.
0: Now, about the opening, the beginning. Who takes off first here in this delightful chore for Fells and Company and General Electric Light Bulbs?
1: Why don't you sing us a song, Bing?
0: Think I can get away with it, huh?
1: Oh, sure. You're practically elected by popular acclaim.
0: Oh, popular.
2: To talk with all by myself, no one to walk with, but I'm happy on the shelf. Ain't misbehaving.

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0: And now, my dear Rosemary, could you favor us with one of your good ones?

0: I really enjoyed that, Rosie.
1: You know, I was thinking the other day, very funny, how action on book sales increases with a quirk of fate, something that causes a little publicity, something that calls national or international attention to the volume. Lots of very good books, you know, have never made it. And just for the simple reason, too, that there's no excitement, no glamour, no romance connected with the book. I guess you got to have a gimmick, some sort of a gimmick. And apparently the best gimmick of all is romance. I give you a current great example in telling you what's happening to a book by Anthony Armstrong Jones, you know, the chap who's soon to marry Princess Margaret. Well, Armstrong Jones, as you know, is a photographer, and some time back he did a book of pictures entitled London. The book originally sold for about $4.20, but it didn't sell many. Up to just recently, plenty of copies of London by Armstrong Jones were kicking around the bargain shops for half price. And they were just kicking around, too, laying on the stands. But let me tell you something. The minute that Tony became engaged to the princess, ha-va-voom, up goes his book. Everybody wants it. No way to stop his book of photographs from becoming a historical document now. So there you are, a gimmick, you see. And they were just kicking around, too, laying on the stands. But let me tell you something. The minute that Tony became engaged to the princess, ha-va-voom, up goes his book. Everybody wants it. No way to stop his book of photographs from becoming a historical document now. So there you are, a gimmick, you see. You've got to have a gimmick or a princess or some spectacular connection. Then your book is in clover, and so are you. Well, so much then for some unsolicited points of view on the book business. Actually, my racket is the song business.
0: Rosie, I figure we'd better get to the singing, huh?
2: Oh, sure thing.
0: Why don't we ease through this song now? It's, they can't take that away from me. How about that?
2: I'm right with you.

0: That was fun, Bing.
1: Yes, wasn't it jolly, Rosie? You know, back at dear old Gonzaga, we had a word for things that came off nicely. Neat.
0: But not gaudy.
1: Oh, no, no, no. Never gaudy, especially nowadays when everything's simple and functional and compact.
0: Like the new compact cars.
1: Yeah, and like the new General Electric 100-watt bulb.
0: Oh, that's right. It is a compact bulb, isn't it?
1: Oh, yeah, sure is. Small as a 60-watt, more than twice as bright.
0: And fits in lamps and fixtures where 100-watt bulbs never squeezed in before.
1: Indisputably. Now, let's see. How can we describe the exclusive features of this new compact GE 100-watt bulb? You know, the way they talk about the compact cars.
0: Well, we could say smaller on the outside, brighter on the inside.
1: True. We could say that, and we could say it displaces less air than big, clumsy, old 100-watt bulbs. Leaves you with more air to breathe.
0: And room for at least two extra fingers between the bulb and shade when you screw it in the socket.
1: Yeah, and they're lighter, and they're easier to...

0: Carry home. Gee, you can tote 2 4-packs where you could only lug one before. And you, well, you keep more spares on hand, too, to discourage bulb snatchers.
1: Oops, we almost forgot the best part. They come in beautiful new GE soft white. Just as white as...
0: As a sheet?
1: Well...
0: As the driven snow?
1: I'll settle for the driven snow, Bing. Though I don't know why it always has to be driven.
0: Well, new fallen snow then, Rosie. The point is, you light up with these new GE soft white bulbs, girls, and they make harsh shadows melt away. And crow's feet, too, although I really wouldn't know about that. But I would know. You be sure you get GE. If your dealer has run short, well, they're well worth waiting for.

0: Ah, that was great, Buddy and Boys. Really excellent. What's the good word, Rosie?
1: Well, Ken, the good word is a very happy tune about a very happy twosome called Just You, Just Me.
0: Well, then just you sing it.
1: That's just what I intend to do. Just you stand by, won't you?

0: that was just dandy, Rosemary. I like that one very much.
1: Thank you, Ken. Thank you indeed.
0: Now, I suppose Bing really should move in here, shouldn't he?
1: A very logical suggestion, Ken.
0: Bing, would you contribute a song to the proceedings?
2: Oh, of course I will, Ken. I'm glad to do it anytime.
3: A musical memorandum now, folks. A suggestion for the weekend.

Yes, it's the new transcribed Abbott and Costello Show with the new singing discovery Susan Miller and Matty Malnick Orchestra and yours truly, Michael Roy. So hold on to your chairs, folks, for here they are, Bud Abbott and Lou

0: All right, Costello. I hear Uncle Mike is raising ducks now on his ranch.
1: Oh, yes, he's got a lot of them.
0: What chance have I got of having a duck egg?
1: Not much, unless you're a duck.
0: Well, forget about your relatives. Did you play golf with Susan Miller yesterday?
1: Oh, yes. She knows how to use a mashie and a putter.
0: Well, that's good. How does she use the wood?
1: I don't know. We just played golf.
0: I was... Hey, what's the matter with your foot?
1: I hit my big toe with a mid-iron.
0: Well, what
1: right
0: are you doing?
1: Midday, too.
0: What are you doing for it?
1: Limping.
0: Limp. And look at your face. How did you get it so dirty? It's covered with grease.
1: All I did was follow the instructions when I changed the oil in Susan's car.
0: Well, how did you get your face so smeared?
1: Well, it says when changing oil, old oil in your car, be sure and let it drain in your pan.
0: If I was Susan Miller, I wouldn't be seen with you. You are the biggest idiot I ever met.
1: You're just saying that because you don't get around much. And personally, I don't care what you think of it. Susan loves me. She's my Abba girl.
0: Abba?
1: Yes, that's Hubba Hubba spelled backwards. Susan's got it coming and going.

0: Now, wait, Costello. Relax and listen a minute. My friend here has something interesting to say.
1: I want to pass along an opinion of lubrication experts. 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And now, Abbott and Costello,

0: Hello.
1: Hello, Abbott.
0: Costello, where are you?
1: I'm out here on Vine Street taking my California driving test.
0: Costello, what happened?
1: I passed.
0: Let me get over here.
1: Abbott, I'll be there before anybody can say Jack Robinson.
2: Here I am. Did anybody see it?
0: Never mind. What's the idea of running out in the middle of the show and taking a driver's test?
2: Well, you have to, Abbott. You've got to watch these California traffic laws. Last week, I got arrested for walking in my sleep.
0: How could they arrest you for walking in your sleep?
2: I don't wear any pajamas.
0: Never mind. Do you dream while you're sleeping, when you're walking in your sleep, Lou?
2: Oh, yes. Last night, I dreamed I was walking through a park with Hedy Lamarr. We sat down on a bench. I put my arms around her. She put her arms around me. I lifted her face to mine and kissed her.
0: And then?
2: Then I looked into her lovely eyes and said, Hedy, what about going steady?
0: And what did she say?
2: She said, suit yourself, big boy. It's your dream.
3: Good evening, gentlemen. I'm the star salesman for Hemi Wallace's new book, 60 Million Jobs.
2: Well, what can I do for you?
3: Could you tell me where I could find employment?
2: That's how to step you, folks. His middle initial is P.
0: What does the P stand for?
2: Prescription. First time his old man saw him, he took a powder.
0: You're just jealous of him, Costello, because he has talent. Come out here, Norman.
4: What do you want, Uncle Bud?
0: I want to show Costello how talented you are. Recite that poem you wrote last night by yourself.
4: Okay, Uncle Bud.
0: Go ahead.
4: Poem. This is for the people who like seafood. January is a month with an R in it. And so are the months that follow it. If you've been holding an oyster in your mouth all winter, now is the time to swallow it.
0: I'm proud of that boy, Costello. He's going places.
2: And as soon as I can find a new straight man, you're going with him.
0: Never mind that. How about paying me back the $14 you owe me?
2: I can account for every cent of it. Here, I'll figure it out on this blackboard. Now, let me see. I spent $8, and that leaves $6. Now, 8 goes into 6. 8 goes into 6. Wait a minute. 8 won't go into 6. There's no use of forcing it. Suppose we start over and carry 2.
0: Carry 2?
2: Yes, we'll split the work. You carry 1 and I'll carry 1. Now, my 1 equals X and your 1 equals O. Now, I put down an X, then an O, then an X, then an O, then another X, then an O.
0: Now, wait a minute. What are you doing?
2: Hey, how do you like that? I just beat myself playing tic-tac-toe.
0: Well, it's Susan Miller.
2: Oh, hello, Susan. You know, I've been trying to get you on the phone.
5: I don't think you tried to get me at all. In fact, I've been telephoning your house all week. Monday night, I called your house and somebody said you were taking a bath.
2: Monday night?
5: Yes.
2: Brother, did you have the wrong number?
0: Don't pay any attention to Costello, Susan. Why don't you and I step out tonight? We'll go to some little quiet spot. You'll find that I'm very romantic with candlelight and a glass of wine.
2: You wouldn't be romantic with a flashlight and a barrel of beer. Come on out with me, Susan, if you really want to live. I'll kiss you until the cows come home.
0: With you around, Costello, it's going to be hard to tell when the cows arrive.
5: Oh, that was a good one, Bud.
2: I wonder whatever happened to Pinky Lee. Abbott, I'm supposed to get the laughs. That's hitting below the belt.
5: Well, Costello, that's where most of you is.
0: Susan, you're really sharp tonight.
2: Go on, Abbott. Go ahead. You and Susan tell the funny stuff. I'll set fire to these old rubber boots.
0: Costello, won't that smell up the studio?
2: Yes, but nobody will notice it while you two are on.
0: Remember, Costello, I'm the guy that makes you funny. I can tell jokes better than you.
5: Attaboy, Bud. Go ahead and show it.
0: All right, Costello. I'll say to you, I've got a goat at my home that hasn't any nose. And you say, how does he smell? And I tell the funny answer. Now, come on.
2: Okay.
0: Put the okay in. That's all you had to think of was okay.
2: Okay, go ahead.
0: Hello, Costello. I've got a goat over at my house. He hasn't any nose.
2: Is that so?
0: Is that so? You're supposed to say to me, how does the goat smell? I'll try it again. Costello, I've got a goat at my house and he hasn't any nose.
5: Well, Costello, ask him how he smells.
2: I don't have to. I've been to his house.
0: Right.
5: him a chance. Now, go ahead. Give him a straight line. He knows all the answers.
2: All right. Abbott, what's the difference between?
0: Between what?
2: See that? He's stuck already. Simple little thing like, what's the difference between?
5: Oh, so you're a wise guy, Costello. I'll bet you $10 you're not here.
2: You got a bet. Put up the money.
5: All right. Now, you're not in Cleveland, are you?
2: No, but I got an aunt that lives here.
5: You're not in Chicago, are you?
2: No.
5: Well, if you're not in Cleveland and you're not in Chicago, then you must be someplace else.
2: That's right.
5: Well, if you're someplace else, you can't be here. I win the $10, thank you.
2: Hey, that's a good one. That's pretty good. Susan.
5: Huh?
2: Does Abbott know anything about this?
5: No.
2: Mm-hmm. Here's where I get my $10 back and 10 more besides. Hey, Abbott, come on over here a minute.
0: What do you want, Lou?
2: Abbott, I'll bet you $20 I'm not here.
0: I'm not here. I'm looking right at you. Go ahead, here's the 20.
2: All right, there you are. Now watch this. Abbott, I'm not in Cleveland, am I?
0: No.
2: I'm not in Chicago, am I?
0: No.
2: Well, if I'm not in Cleveland and I'm not in Chicago, then I must be someplace else.
0: That's right.
2: Right?
0: Right.
2: Well, if I'm someplace else, then I can't be here.
0: Well, that's right.
2: Right? Thank you. I'll take your $20.
0: Just a minute.
2: Just a minute.
0: Oh, hold on there. You just said you were someplace else, and you weren't here, didn't you?
2: Yes, and you're supposed to give me the $20.
0: How can I give you the $20 if you're not here?
2: Well, how do I get the money?
0: Tell me where you are and I'll mail it to you.
2: You know, Susan, you got me into this. Make Abbott give me back my $20.
5: All right. I'll make him give it back on one condition. You give me a riddle that I can't answer.
2: Okay. What is it that has 8 legs, 12 feet long, wears glasses, flies backwards, carries a bottle of ketchup in one hand, and carries a baseball bat in the left hand, and bats 376? What is it?
5: Well, I'm stuck. Abbott, give him back the $20.
0: All right. Here's the money, Costello. Now, what's the answer?
2: Answer? I had a tough enough time making up the riddle. That was one of my father's jokes.
5: What are you, one of your mother's?
2: That did it, Abbott. I'm through with that, Susan Miller. I'm through with all girls.
4: Telegram for Lou Costello. Telegram for Lou Costello.
2: I'm Lou Costello.
4: You're Lou Costello?
2: Yes.
4: The famous movie actor?
2: That's me.
4: The great comedian that's on the air every Wednesday night?
2: That's me.
4: Well, what are they raving about?
2: Give me the telegram.
4: Mr. Costello, would you give me your autograph?
2: Ain't you the same guy I've been giving my autographs to all year? You've got 5 of my autographs now.
4: Yeah, and when I get sick of yours, I can trade them for one of Trigger's footprints.
2: Well, here's one of my footprints.
0: Never mind him. Who's the telegram from?
2: Hey, look at this. It's from that famous Hollywood columnist, Erskine Johnson. Get a load of this. Dear Lou, I have chosen you from all my dearest friends to help me dig up some dirt. I will be over to see you this evening. Hey, Abbott, I better get busy. This is my opportunity. I'll be famous as a newspaper man.
0: What are you talking about?
2: Erskine Johnson wants me to help him dig up some dirt, and he's coming over here tonight. That doesn't give me much time. Gee, think of it, Abbott. We're going to have Erskine, the famous columnist, right here in the studio.
6: Hey, here I am, comrades. Fellow workers, let's take the United States and set it up into little bitty pieces. A piece for you, a piece for me, a piece for you, and you, and you.
4: Wait a minute. You're not Erskine Johnson, the columnist.
6: Columnist? I thought you said communist.
4: Abbott, get that guy out of here.
7: Back with the nonsense and the flick of an eyelash, folks, after a few comments on this subject.
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life of someone exactly like you. Why should we spend money on a show or two? No one does those love scenes

0: Oh, boy, Abbott. I'm so happy now. I'm a real newspaper man. I'm going to help Erskine Johnson dig up the dirt.
1: Costello, Erskine Johnson's column is all about Hollywood. Now, to help him, you'll have to interview people. Get around them. And now, how would you get around Van Johnson?
0: By flattery.
1: Good. Now, how would you get around Jimmy Stewart?
0: By sincerity.
1: That's fine. And how would you get around Sidney Greenstreet?
0: By bus.
1: By... Costello, you've got to have inside information if you're going to be of any help to Erskine Johnson.
0: Oh, I got all the inside stuff, Abbott. For instance, I happen to know that the Chicago Fire was started by a horse.
1: Now, that's ridiculous. Everyone knows the Chicago Fire was started by a cow.
0: That's what you think. This horse had friends on the paper, and they kept his name out of it.
1: You'll have to go to a lot of parties and keep track of who's there, Lou.
0: I went to a party last night. There was one guy there who tried to kiss all the girls. He tried to kiss every girl in the place. At 2 o'clock in the morning, they finally threw him out.
1: Was the party better after that?
0: I don't know. I couldn't get back in.
1: That was one good thing about being a columnist. When you go to a nightclub, you can eat on the cuff.
0: Yes. And that's... What did you say I could eat?
1: On the cuff. You eat on the cuff.
0: Why can't I eat on the table like anybody else?
1: You do eat on the table, but everything you eat is on the cuff.
0: Just a second. Suppose I have fried eggs, baked beans, succotash, and a piece of apple pie. Does all that stuff go on the cuff?
1: Well, certainly.
0: What a slob I turned out to be. There I sit, dragging my sleeves through the mashed potatoes.
1: Costello, eating on the cuff is just a part of a columnist's scrape.
0: How do you like that? Now he's splashing gravy on my cuffs.
1: Costello, when a columnist goes in the nightclub, he eats on the cuff. That's gravy. He doesn't have to pay for it.
0: Well, if all he has is cuffs and gravy, he shouldn't pay for it.
1: Before they invite you to eat off the cuff, they will probably ask you to have a drink on the house.
0: Well, that's different. I mean, after all... What did you say again?
1: I said they'll ask you to have a drink on the house.
0: Abbott, if I've got to climb up on a house to get a drink, the heck with it.
1: When I say you eat on the cuff, the cuff you eat on is not like the cuff you have on your cuff. And when you drink on the house, you don't really drink on the house. The house gives you the drink, so that makes it a drink on the house.
0: Oh, you mean when I eat on a cuff, the cuff I eat on is not like the cuff I have on my cuffs. And when I drink on the house, I really don't drink on the house. The house gives me the drink, so that makes the drink on the house.
1: Now, you get it.
0: If I got it, I caught it from you.
1: Now, you'd better get out and scare up some news. Erskine Johnson is coming right over here tonight. And he said in his wire he wanted you to dig up some dirt.
0: On my first column, I'm going to get Johnson to put in a big picture of Jane Russell.
1: Well, do you think that will help Erskine's circulation?
0: No, but it should do a lot of good for mine.
1: You still don't have an exclusive item. Now, I've got a tip that the famous screen couple, Ronald Flashback, and his wife, Millicent, are separating. Come on. Let's go over to their house. Come on. My, they have a lovely house here, Costello. Look at the gorgeous flowers. I'd say they were lilies.
0: They look more like Pelargonian geraniums.
1: Pelargonian geranium? How do you spell that?
0: They're lilies.
1: Go ahead and ring the bell.
0: Now I know what happened to that Lucky Strike commercial.
2: Oh, good evening, gentlemen.
1: Oh, good evening, Mrs. Flashback. I'm Bud Abbott, and this is Lou Costello. He works for Erskine Johnson, and we're here to interview you and your husband.
2: How nice. Won't you come in?
0: Thank you. Lovely place you have here. We noticed the lilies coming up the front walk.
2: Are those lilies coming up the front walk again? I told them to use the back door.
0: Mrs. Flashback, let's get on with the interview. Now, where did you first meet your husband?
2: I met him on a bus. He was a perfect gentleman. The bus was crowded, and he got up and gave me a seat. Then the bus crashed.
1: What happened?
2: He was the bus driver.
0: You mean the great movie star Ronald Flashback was a bus driver?
2: Oh, yes. It hasn't been easy for us. Before Ronald got his big break in the movies, I had to work as a waitress in the drive-in. It was terrible. In 5 years, I didn't wait on a single car.
1: Why?
0: That was before automobiles were invented. I know how it is, Mrs. Flashback. When my Uncle Mike and Aunt May came out here, things were so tough, he had to hock his watch. Then there was nothing left to hock.
3: He hocked my Aunt May.
2: Yes?
3: For 3 years, he worked to save his money. He went back to that hock shop. There was my Aunt May sitting in the window. He went into that hock shop.
1: And he took out Aunt May?
3: No, he took out his watch.
1: Flashback. Costello's interested in the rumor that you and Ronald are going to separate. I heard you slapped his face in a nightclub.
2: Gossip, gossip, gossip. Nothing but Hollywood gossip. Nothing could be further from the truth.
1: Then you didn't slap his face in a nightclub.
2: Of course not. I hit him on the head with a champagne bottle.
3: You see, Abbott, just a family squabble. Aunt May often wallops Uncle Mike, but they always patch it up.
1: Yeah, with hugs and kisses.
3: No, he's so tough. He had to hock his watch. Then there was nothing left to hock. He hocked my Aunt May.
2: Yes?
3: For 3 years, he worked to save his money. He went back to that hock shop. There was my Aunt May sitting in the window. He went into that hock shop.
1: And he took out Aunt May?
3: No, he took out his watch.
1: Flashback. Costello's interested in the rumor that you and Ronald are going to separate. I heard you slapped his face in a nightclub.
2: Gossip, gossip, gossip. Nothing but Hollywood gossip. Nothing could be further from the truth.
1: Then you didn't slap his face in a nightclub.
2: Of course not. I hit him on the head with a champagne bottle.
3: You see, Abbott, just a family squabble. Aunt May often wallops Uncle Mike, but they always patch it up.
1: Yeah, with hugs and kisses.
3: No, with band-aids and mucuricone.
2: Oh, here comes Ronald now.

0: Aunt May often wallops Uncle Mike, but they always patch it up.
1: With hugs and kisses, huh?
0: No, with band-aids and your curcumb.
2: Oh, here comes Ronald now. Now, you watch us, Costello, and you see how wrong that rumor was. Ronald!
3: Love boat!
2: Dream boat!
3: Angel boat!
2: Honey boat!
0: Steamboat!
1: Quiet, Costello.
3: Oh, my darling, my sweet darling. Without you, I'm lost. I need you.
2: Ronald, without you, I'm lost. We need each other.
3: I'm lost without you.
2: I'm lost without you.
1: Well, go ahead, Costello.
0: I'm lost, too. I can't find my place. Thank you. Here it is. What these two need is a road map. I should have stayed lost.
3: And I love you, and I'll put that on the record.
0: Not if Petrilla hears you, you won't.
1: Mrs. Flashback, I'm convinced that you two are not separating.
3: Preposterous. My wife is the only woman in the world that means anything to me.
0: Then that blonde you were holding hands with at Ciro's means nothing?
1: Nothing.
2: So, you were out with the blonde, and you told me you were at the studio looking over some lines.
0: He was looking over some lines, all right, but they weren't at the studio.
2: Good
3: two-timing
2: heel
3: out. Darling, darling, put down that vase. It's worth $5,000.
0: I'll take 10 cents worth.
2: You rat, to think I've been married to you all these years.
3: Please, Millicent, this fat, knob-headed newspaper nitwit is a liar. I wasn't with a blonde. I'd swear to it.
2: Would you take an oath?
3: Certainly. If I was out with a blonde, may this building fall down and hit me on the head.
1: Well, Costello, we sure got an exclusive divorce story for Erskine Johnson's cottage.
0: Hey, Abbott, it's Erskine Johnson.
4: Hello, boys. Did you get my wire, Costello?
0: I'll say, and I got stuff for you, Erskine. Hey, do you know that Universal International is making a picture about the beautiful, sunshiny California weather?
4: Really? Where are they shooting it?
0: In Phoenix, Arizona.
1: Costello. Hello, Lamar. But look, boys, I came here
0: Erskine, to... last night I was out with Eddie Lamar, and I whispered in her ear. And do you know what she said to me?
1: No.
0: How did you guess?
1: Look, Costello, I came here to ask you...
4: Erskine,
1: Costello is just thrilled to death to be helping you.
4: Could you give him some pointers on being a columnist?
1: Well, it takes a lot of perseverance. For example, you want to interview Olivia de Havilland. You've got to park yourself on her doorstep. And then the only way she can get in is to walk over you. And that'll make you a columnist.
0: That would make me a doormat.
4: Say, Erskine, did you see our new picture, The Noose Hangs High?
1: Sure, I saw it at a speech preview in Azusa, and it was a howling success.
4: It was?
1: Sure, everybody was howling for their money back.
0: That's a good one. That's a good one. Erskine, when do I start working on your column?
1: You working on my column? What are you talking about?
0: Didn't you send me a telegram telling me that you wanted me to help you dig up some dirt?
1: Oh, sure, Lou. You see, I'm building a swimming pool in my backyard, and I thought if you weren't doing anything Saturday, you might come over and help me dig up some dirt.
0: Me? Me? You expect me to dig dirt in your backyard? You want me to be a common shoveler?
1: Well, I thought...
0: Erskine. Erskine Johnson. I leave you with two words.
1: What two words?
0: Jimmy Fiddler.
1: Oh, no.
5: 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Our stars will be back. But first, they'd like you to listen to this.
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0: And now here are Abbott and Costello with the final word.
1: Well, Costello, I'm convinced you'll never be a newspaper man.
2: Oh, what do I care? 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I'm a great lover. I kiss better than anybody in the movies.
1: What makes you think you kiss so good?
2: 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What a kisser."
3: No, oh, good night, folks.
2: Good night. 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
0: Wednesday night at this time for another great Abbott and Costello show, produced and transcribed in Hollywood by Charles Banda and featuring Susan Miller and Matty Malnick's orchestra. This is Michael Roy saying goodbye until this same time next Wednesday.
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0: Cousin Salvador, the McGee's house guest, is a man who can take a hint. He has seen the menu dwindle from steak to chops to hamburger to hash, and he's leaving in the morning. In fact, he's packing right now, packing away a solid breakfast as we meet Fibber McGee and Molly.
1: Have some more scrambled eggs, Cousin Salvador? McGee, more eggs?
2: Yes, I don't
3: mind. Thanks very much, Molly. Hate to take the last of them, but they sure are good.
2: There's one more slice of bacon, Salvador, if you got room on your plate for it.
3: Why, shucks, I'll layer right on top. Thanks, Fibber.
1: McGee, have a biscuit. You've hardly eaten a thing.
2: You said it. The minute I reach for...
3: I'll have a biscuit, Molly. Thanks. Might as well take all three of them, I reckon. They are mighty small, ain't they?
2: Yeah, they look awful small from over here, yeah.
3: By golly, Fibber, you sure married a good cook. Why, say, I've hit around with most of the relatives, and ain't none of them set a table like Molly does.
1: Well, thank you, Cousin Salvador.
3: Yeah, any more jelly? Oh, sure is. Thanks.
2: Glass of water, Salvador? We got plenty piped right into the house.
3: Nope, thanks. Never drink it during meals. Throws my timing all off.
1: Do you really have to leave tomorrow morning, Cousin Salvador? You're welcome to stay as
2: well. Why, Molly, of course he's got to leave. He's got a big job waiting for him out of town. Think of that, out of town.
3: Yes, sir. Got to paint a whole block of flats this week, Molly. And I use a special kind of paint for that. Flat paint.
2: I got to paint our garage this summer myself, Salvy.
3: Yep. How many coats are you going to put on?
2: Just one. If I get cold, I'll slip into a sweater. Did you get it, kids? He says, how many coats am I going to put on? And purposely misunderstanding, I snaps right back.
1: It ain't funny, McGee.
2: My gosh, and I'd figured on selling that one to Burns and Allen.
3: Burns and Allen? Well, my gosh, are they painters?
1: Well, they could be. Things are always a little brighter after they've been there.
3: Well, folks will excuse me. I'll get on down to the basement. I'm working on something. Want to get it finished before I leave. Nice breakfast, Molly.
2: Pass me the salt and pepper, will you, Molly?
1: What do you want it for, dearie?
2: That's the only thing Salvador left on the table to eat.
1: Shall I scramble you some more eggs, dearie?
2: No, I guess not, thanks. I was merely...
3: You're going to scramble some more eggs, Molly?
1: No, no, I guess not, Cousin Salvador. McGee was just...
3: Okay. Let me know if you do.
2: How do you like that guy? He's a one-man food shortage.
1: What's he doing down in the basement?
2: Probably eating his way through the fruit cellar.
1: Oh, be serious now, McGee. What is he working on?
2: Oh, I'm not supposed to tell you. It's a secret. It's a going-away present for you. As if his merely going away wasn't enough of a gift.
1: Oh, my goodness. He shouldn't do anything like that. Heavenly days if we can't entertain a relative for a few days.
2: Who's that?
1: Well, I can't tell from here. We're in the kitchen this time, remember?
2: Oh, yeah. Well, they'll probably find that.
4: Anybody home?
1: I'm here in the kitchen, Doctor.
5: Good morning, Molly. And a stiff nod of recognition to you, bait boat.
2: Hi, Band-Aid. What brings you out in broad daylight? Somebody turn over the flat rock you live under?
1: Have a cup of coffee, Doctor? I think it's still hot and there's just one cup left.
5: Don't you want it, Turtle Face?
2: No thanks, Galworthy. I'm on a 7-day diet.
5: A 7-day diet? What's that for?
1: His cousin Salvador has been here just 7 days, Doctor.
2: Yeah, he's leaving in the morning, which means that from now on I can reach for a slice of bread without pulling back a broken wrist.
1: Here's your coffee, Doctor. Pass the cream and sugar, McGee.
5: No thanks, McGee. I take it black.
2: It's a good thing you do, Aerosmith. Salvador didn't leave enough cream to make a spot on a derby.
5: By the way, Molly, what have you done to your front hall? It looks different.
1: Why, nothing that I know of, Doctor. What's so different about it?
5: Search me. I was wondering what... What are you making faces at me for, you little aborigine?
1: What is this, McGee? What have you done... Look, has this anything to do with what Cousin Salvador is working on?
2: Well, my gosh, it wasn't... He said it was...
5: Never mind, never mind. Far be it from me to pry into your boyish secrets. You never... I know, Molly. That antique table, it's gone.
1: What? My antique table that Aunt Sarah gave me right after we were married that I love so much? McGee?
2: Yeah?
1: Tell Mother this instant what's the fable of the table.
2: Well, Salvador noticed it was kind of wobbly, and knowing woodworking like he does, cabinet making and stuff, and he thought it was such a nice piece of furniture and all, he's fixing it up for you.
1: Oh, my goodness, isn't that nice?
2: Yeah.
1: Oh, and if Dr. Gamble hadn't noticed it was gone, it would have been a complete surprise.
2: Yeah.
5: Well, I'm sorry if I put my foot in it, my dear, but I would have bet a cookie.
3: Cookies? Who's got cookies? Sure worked up appetite down there in the basement. Oh, hi, Doc. Now, don't go to any trouble now, Molly. Just a handful of cookies and a glass of milk. I don't want to be any bother on my last...
0: represent the orchestra and the Warsaw Concerto.

0: goodness, it certainly is nice of Cousin Salvador to fix up my antique table. What's he doing to it, Dave?
1: I don't know, but you can trust him. I was going to clean it up and wax it for you myself, but Salvador's an expert.
0: Well, he's got plenty of time to do it today, too.
1: Yeah.
0: You would have had to sandwich it in with other jobs.
2: Sandwiches? I hear somebody say they were making sandwiches, Molly.
1: No, Salvador, no. We just had breakfast 20 minutes ago.
2: Oh, shucks. Seems like hours. Well, call me for lunch.
1: Getting so you don't dare mention F-O-O-D out loud around here.
0: Well, heavenly days, dearie. If you worked as hard as Cousin Salvador does, you'd have an appetite, too. Your idea of exercise is unfolding the morning paper.
1: Yeah. Gee whiz, if I was an expert on restoring antique furniture, I'd be done.
0: Come in. Oh, hello there, Mrs. Carstairs. Do come in.
3: Thank you, my dear. Good day, Mr. McGee.
1: Well, this is a coincidence, Carsty. We were just discussing antiques.
3: Really? I always suspected you had an interest in antiques, Mr. McGee.
1: Yeah?
3: Your hat itself is a museum piece.
1: Mm.
3: Oh, incidentally, my dear, what happened to that charming antique table you had in the hall?
0: Well, that's what brought up the discussion, Millicent. McGee's cousin Salvador is fixing it up for me. I value that table very highly, you know.
3: Naturally, it's a splendid old heirloom. I personally have spent a small fortune on antiques, but I've never had a piece of furniture as lovely as that one.
1: Yeah?
3: Although, in 1929, at an auction, I bid on a pie crust table that...
2: Pie crust? Did somebody say pie crust?
0: No, Cousin Salvador. We just mentioned a pie crust table. Oh, pardon me. Mrs. Carstairs, this is McGee's cousin, Salvador McGee.
3: How do you do, Miss McGee?
1: Hi, Carsty. How's everything?
0: She meant Cousin Salvador McGee.
2: Morning, ma'am. Sorry, I can't be more sociable. I'm working on a little job down the basement. Excuse me.
3: What were we saying? Oh, yes. The table I bought at an auction. Mr. Carstairs was carrying it downstairs for me one day, and I heard the most terrible crash. And then I heard Marie, the upstairs maid, say something about a broken leg, which frightened me horribly.
1: Oh, dear.
3: Until I discovered that it was my husband's leg and not the table. By the way, have you given up painting, Mr. McGee?
0: Yes, he has, Millicent.
3: Oh, too bad. Such an interesting hobby. One of my ancestors, Sir Malcolm, was court painter during the reign of Henry VIII, you know.
1: No kidding. Was he really? What was his name? Sir Malcolm what?
3: Agnesia.
0: Oh, yes. Malcolm Agnesia. I've heard of him. How did he get his title, Millicent?
3: Oh, that's a fascinating story, my dear. It seems that as a joke, King Henry handed my ancestor a yardstick and said, "Draw my portrait, fellow." But the painter said, "I'm sorry, sire, I can't draw a ruler with a straight line." This pleased Henry so much that he knighted Sir Malcolm on the spot. Well, so nice to have seen you. Good day.
1: Sir Malcolm Agnesia, oh, brother. Hey, did Mort Toops call me on the phone?
0: Well, not that I know of, dearie. What about?
1: As soon as Salvador leaves, Mort and I are going fishing. Mort says his launch will be ready about...
2: Somebody say launch is ready?
0: No, Cousin Salvador. Launch it was. A friend of McGee's has a launch. They're going fishing in it.
2: Oh. Well, sorry I won't be here to go with them. Love fishing. Nothing like a nice broiled trout. Well, don't forget to call me for lunch.
0: Say, if Cousin Salvador's so fond of fish, maybe I could get some for dinner, McGee. Got any suggestions?
1: Yeah, I think a nice whale steak would be about right for him. I'll whip up half a ton of tartar sauce in the bathtub.
0: Now, don't talk like that, McGee. I love to see a man with a hearty appetite. And after all, look what he's doing for me, fixing up my antique table.
1: Well, as soon as he gets through waxing it... And...
2: Hello, folks. Waxing what?
0: Hello, Mr. Wilcox. You can hear the word wax about as far as Cousin Salvador can hear the word food.
2: Food, you say?
1: No.
2: Oopsie. I repeat, waxing what?
0: My antique table that used to be in the hall there, Mr. Wilcox. Cousin Salvador is putting it in shape for me.
4: Oh, yes, that's a beautiful table, Molly. An heirloom, was it?
1: Her Aunt Sarah gave it to her when we were married, Junior. First piece of furniture we ever owned.
4: Well, I'm sorry it was a table you were talking about and not a beautiful linoleum-covered linoleum.
0: What was that again, Mr. Wilcox?
4: I said if you'd only been talking about a kitchen floor covered with linoleum...
1: Do it some more, Waxy. That's wonderful.
0: Now, McGee, it probably isn't funny to Mr. Wilcox. What's the matter, Mr. Wilcox? You've been using that word for years without any trouble.
4: Gee, I don't know, Molly. I've always talked about Lenoble... About kitchen floors that were covered with it. And how Johnson's self-polishing glow coat was specifically designed to protect and preserve it.
0: Protect and preserve what?
4: Linoleum. Manil. Oh, you know. I've always talked about how glow coat is so easy to use, how you just pour it out, spread it around and let it dry for 20 minutes or less, and how it restores the beauty and luster to worn and faded old...
1: Old what, old man?
4: Floor coverings that you use Johnson's glow coat on. Oh, what's the matter with me? I can say linoleum. Manolium.
0: Oh, no. You're just temporarily twisted up, Mr. Wilcox. Can you say the Leith police dismisseth us?
4: The Leith police dismisseth us.
1: Very good, Junior. Now then, the sinking steamer stunk.
4: I think you mean the sinking steamer stunk. It stunk.
0: Fine. Now say English mustard.
1: English mustard? Is that a tongue twister?
0: Did you ever eat any?
4: Oh, folks, this is silly. Look, don't say anything to Racine about this, will you? Gee, if I can't even pronounce what they recommend their product
1: what
4: for...
1: What do they recommend glow coat for, Junior?
4: Linoleum. Linoleum. Oh, this is terrible. I'm ruined.
0: You know, McGee, that could really be serious.
1: You're telling me, kiddo. I had to give up a swell job selling in Physocledias for the same reason. I never could pronounce in Physocledia.
0: Yeah, but just think, it's Mr. Wilcox's livelihood.
1: Uh-huh.
0: If he can't tell people what it is that Johnson's glow coat protects and preserves, why...
2: Preserves? Gosh, whole column. Yes, sir, I think black raspberry is the finest kind of preserve.
1: Look, Salvy, look. We were talking about how glow coat preserves linoleum. Malolium.
0: Linoleum.
1: Yes.
2: Oh.
0: I should have asked him how he was coming along with my table.
1: Better not to. No expert likes to answer questions in the middle of a job. I remember once I was...
0: Come in.
5: Hello, folks.
1: Oh, hi, Wimp, old man.
0: Oh, have a chair, Mr. Wimple.
5: Oh, no, thank you ever so much, Mrs. McGee. I can't stay but a teeny minute. And I hope you won't think me rude if I keep my head on.
1: Oh, that's okay, Wimp. Got a bandage on your head or something?
5: Oh, no, Mr. McGee. I'm just sensitive about being bald.
0: Bald? Why, Mr. Wimple, you're not bald. You've got lots of hair.
5: Not since this morning, Mrs. McGee.
1: Oh.
5: Sweetie Face. That's my big old wife. Sweetie Face tried an experiment, and all my hair came out.
1: Pretty drastic experiment, kid. What was she experimenting with, a new hair tonic?
5: No. She was taking her life-saving examinations at the municipal swimming pool.
1: Mm-hmm.
5: And she wanted to see how far she could drag a man underwater by his hair.
0: Heavenly days, and how far could she?
5: I really don't know, Mrs. McGee. They say I was lying in the bottom of the pool quite a while before she noticed she only had a bunch of hair in her hand. She gave me the very dickens for not keeping up with her.
1: She'd think she would, Wimp. Very inconsiderate of you.
0: How long before they brought you to, Mr. Wimple?
5: Oh, they brought me three in less than 5 minutes. Two Boy Scouts and a fireman. Then just as I was breathing again, somebody said, throw water in his face. And Sweetie Face, who's really a quick thinker, said, I've got a better idea. Let's throw his face in the water. And she did.
1: You've had a strenuous day, Wimp, it seems as if.
5: Well, that wasn't the worst of it, Mr. McGee. Sweetie Face got into an argument with a swimming instructor about whether a 100-foot dive would or would not break a man's neck. For your information, it won't. Not every time, anyway.
0: Heavenly days, Mr. Wimple, a 100-foot dive. You might have drowned.
5: Oh, there was no danger of that, Mrs. McGee. Sweetie Face threw me into the shallow end.
1: Wimp, I predict that one of these days Sweetie Face is going too far with you, and you're going to revolt.
5: You're so right, Mr. McGee. When she interrupted my Spanish lesson a little while ago, I stood up on my hind feet, and I read her the riot act, believe me.
0: Good for you.
1: What did she say to that, Wimp?
5: Oh, she just laughed.
1: Hmm.
5: Fortunately, she doesn't understand Spanish. Well, I'll see you later, folks. Goodbye.
6: Thank you. The King's Men sing Shoo Fly Pie.

0: Mud Pie.
1: My goodness, McGee, Cousin Salvador's taking an awfully long time to polish up my antique table.
2: That's because he's a good workman, that's why. When he brings it back upstairs, I'll bet you it won't have a wobble in it. Hey, ain't it almost time for L-U-N-C-H?
1: Yes, but I've got to have some G-R-O-C-E-R-I-E-S.
2: Oh.
1: Will you run over to the market?
2: Yeah, pretty soon. Give me the list.
1: Here you are.
2: Okay.
1: But I use my own abbreviations.
2: Huh?
1: Head cab is head of cabbage.
2: Uh-huh.
1: Cake flow is cake flour.
2: Oh, yeah.
1: And C-band means see if they have any bananas.
2: What's this? L-S-M-F-T.
1: Laundry soap and meat for tomorrow.
2: I thought maybe it was...
1: Come in. Well, my goodness, Mayor Latrivia. Do come in, Your Honor.
3: Thank you. Been house cleaning, folks?
2: No, we haven't, Latrivia. What gave you that idea?
3: I noticed you'd moved some things out of the hall. That beautiful old table, for instance.
1: Oh, that's being, Well, I don't know if I should...
2: Don't worry about it, Latrivia. Hey, did I hear you were renting your apartment?
3: No, we're not, McGee. And for a ridiculous reason.
2: Yeah?
1: What's that, Your Honor?
3: Simply because we can't get no vacancy signs.
2: For a supposedly educated guy, Latrivia, you talk awful bum grammar. Can't get no vacancy signs. Ah!
1: Yes. Even himself here knows it should be, I can't get any vacancy signs.
3: But I don't want any vacancy signs. I want no vacancy signs.
2: Well, if you don't want none or any, what are you beefing about?
1: If you wanted a vacancy sign and couldn't get it, then you'd have a legitimate complaint, Your Honor.
3: But I have got a complaint. I can't find no vacancy signs.
2: It's any vacancy signs, Latrivia, not no vacancy signs.
3: It's no vacancy signs I want.
1: Huh?
3: I don't want vacancy signs. Vacancy signs I can get, but I can't get no vacancy signs.
1: Look, Mr. Mayor, I don't want to seem schoolteacherish, but you must never use a double negative, like I ain't got no nothing. Or I can't get no this or that.
2: You ought to know that, Latrivia. College man like you. Didn't you ever learn that a subjunctive takes a plural negative when used as a predicate?
3: I never learned any such thing. I merely stated
1: now
3: that I
1: was... Now, let's get this straight, Your Honor.
2: Yeah.
1: You said you were not renting your apartment because you couldn't get any vacancy signs.
3: I didn't say that, Mrs. McGee. I said I couldn't get no vacancy signs.
2: Aha. Uh-huh. And that's where your grammar falls on its push, Latrivia. You see...
3: There's nothing the matter with my grammar.
1: That's nice. Don't forget to send her flowers on Mother's Day.
2: Who? Your grandmother, bless her heart.
3: I didn't say anything about my grandmother. And if my English is not predicate, I mean if you plural a vacancy into... Look, a no vacancy, vacancy sign. When I said I couldn't get none, any, some, you said I... McGee?
2: Yes?
3: Did you ever think of studying to be a chiropractor?
1: Why, I don't think he ever did, Your Honor.
2: Why, Latrivia?
3: Well, you'd better.
2: Huh?
3: I don't mind having my leg pulled, but you'd, by George, be ready to put it back where it belongs. Good day.
1: We should have done that, McGee.
4: Done what?
1: Scolded him merely because his grandmother didn't speak good English.
4: No, I don't suppose we should. And we didn't even know his old grandmother.
1: And besides, the mayor's such a grand man. Such nice manners.
2: Yeah.
1: I think he's just an old peach.
5: Peach? Where? Yeah, it's my favorite fruit, peaches. Love them raw, sliced. Molly.
1: Yes, Cousin Salvador.
5: Got a little surprise for you.
1: For me? Mm-hmm. Oh, goody. I wonder what it could be.
5: Well, shut your eyes for a minute. That's it. Hey, Fibber, give me a hand here, will you?
2: Okay, boy.
5: I'll just help me get it through the door here.
2: Oh, my gosh, Salvador.
5: Now, quiet, cousin, quiet. Let it be a surprise to her. Okay, Molly, open your eyes and take a look.
1: What is it?
5: That old table you had sitting in upstairs hall.
2: Ooh.
5: Sure fixed her up, didn't it? Cut the legs off of Mike and put it up to wormholes and sanded her down and gave her three coats of red paint.
2: Oh.
5: Makes a swell coffee table.
6: Oh, Salvador, you... My beautiful old table.
5: Oh, now, don't cry, Molly. I was glad to do it. Shucks, you and Fibber been so good to me, I felt I had to do something, so...
6: Yeah, I can't stand it right there.
5: Jiminy, Women sure do take on when they're happy, don't they?
0: Happy? Why, you human tapeworm. Don't you realize that table was her proudest possession? That's been standing there in the front hall ever since...
5: Wait a minute. This here's the old one out of the upstairs hall.
0: Huh?
5: The one from the downstairs hall here is a valuable antique. Don't you realize that?
0: Oh.
5: I just tightened that up and waxed it. I'll bring it up later. Say, ain't lunch ready now, Vidal?
0: Oh. Huh?
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1: Sorry I went all to pieces like that, but I thought Salvador had ruined my beautiful antique table.
2: Yeah, me too, but I should have known he knew what he was doing. Fixing up furniture is pie for him.
0: Pie for me, you say?
2: Now, you're darn right, boy, any kind you want. Good night.
1: Good night, all.
7: This is Harlow Wilcox, speaking for the makers of Johnson's Wax Products for Home and Industry, inviting you to be with us again next Tuesday night. Good night. This is Edmund Scrooge, the National Broadcasting Company.

but I know she do, 'cause I'm tired, mighty tired of you. I guess by now, brother, you have the general idea. I am tired. There's no need of me kidding myself. Maybe you all right, but I'm just tired. I think I'll go to a psychiatrist, one of them rich people, doctors, you know? And I guess he'll tell me a lot of big words all about psychiatrics and metaphysics and a whole lot of stuff I don't understand. Wonder how much he'll charge me for that. Whatever you charge, you'll probably end up saying the same thing. 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I guess I better go to a plain doctor so he can tell me what I need. In fact, I know what I need. I need a little change.

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And can't we sit together and figure whether this is the right thing to do? I hate the thought of spending nights all alone, missing the thrill that once that we'd known. 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Before you whisper goodbye forever, can't we talk it over, dear?

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Boys, this is Gene Krupa with the Jazz Trio, featuring Charlie Ventura on tenor sax and Georgie Walters on piano. We'd like to do two tunes for you, Dark Eyes and Wire Brush Stomp.

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1: Greetings from Hollywood, ladies and gentlemen. Ambition can be a wonderful thing and a terrifying thing. It drives men and women to magnificent achievement and to frightful destruction. That's the stuff good drama is made of. And tonight we have it in the Warner Brothers picture, The Hard Way. This week, the names of four artists blaze brilliantly on the marquee of the Lux Radio Theater. Reading from left to right, those names are Francho Tone, Miriam Hopkins, Ann Baxter, and Chester Morris. The Hard Way is a drama of tempestuous emotion. We'll go backstage into the life of the theater, behind the scenes of glamour, to discover what one woman's ambition can do to those she loves. There's always a fascination for me in the story of the theater. All my life has been spent there, from the time I was 6 or 7 years old and hung around backstage, watching my father and David Belasco at the business of staging plays, until these latter days when Lux Toilet Soap has made it possible for fine radio drama to reach an audience Father and Belasco never even dreamed of. There's no greater thrill than watching young people climb the heights than the thrill that comes when a new actress makes a dark, cold theater vibrate with life, or when a screen test reveals some radiant new personality. Even the novice seems to know how much of that radiance depends on a lovely complexion. And, like millions of you, finds the solution in three little words, Lux Toilet Soap. And three other words, curtain going up, launches the first act of The Hard Way, starring Miriam Hopkins as Helen, Francho Tone as Paul Collins, Ann Baxter as Catherine, and Chester Morris as Albert Runkel.
2: What do you say, Doctor? She going to live?
3: Can't tell you. Are you sure she jumped in the river?
2: Sure, we got a couple of witnesses.
3: Why should a good-looking, well-dressed woman jump off a bridge?
2: If I knew how to figure dames, Doc, I wouldn't be a cop.
3: Did you get anything on her?
2: Only that her name is Helen Chernin, and she's from Green Hill, Pennsylvania.
3: Well, stop in a little later, and I'll let you know what happens. Why should she do a thing like this? Why?
1: Why? Why did Helen Chernin leap from a bridge into the black waters of a New York City river? Well, the answer starts 10 long years back in a coal mining town called Green Hill, Pennsylvania. It was the time of the Great Depression, but girls were still graduating from high school, and graduation meant a new dress, something very special, lovely, and white.
4: Don't you understand, Sam? A kid can't sit in the middle of 100 of her friends, and she's the only one without a white dress.
5: I do understand, but I just haven't got the money.
4: Look, I know Catherine's my sister. I know she shouldn't be your worry, but I'm the only one the kid's got.
5: We ain't even got $8 for the things we really need.
4: Oh, look, Sam, she's beautiful. She's alive. And when something is that beautiful, Sam, you've got to take care of it.
5: I tell you, I just can't do it.
4: Ah, the tired man. Dirty and dumb, and you want everything you touch to be dirty and dumb.
5: Yeah. Well, I'm not personally responsible for the depression. And it ain't so easy to change things. You ought to know that.
4: Sam.
5: You walked out of me once, didn't you? But you came back. Now, all I want is...
4: Shut up. Don't throw it up to me again. At least I tried.
5: Okay, okay. Go on. Try it again.
4: All right. Maybe I will. I wish I was dead. I hate them, all of them in their white dresses.
6: So you didn't have a white dress, but you graduated just the same, didn't you? Now, look, baby, I'm going to get you away from all this. In a few years, you're going to be riding high.
4: I'll live and die in Green Hill, just like you.
6: If it's the last thing I do, I'll get you out of here.
4: Yeah? How?
6: Well, maybe I don't know just now, but the chance will come. Katie, you've got to promise me one thing, that you'll handle yourself right. Oh, don't get taken in like I was.
4: I'd promise anything to get out of here.
6: That's it, honey. Say, you got a date tonight, haven't you?
4: Yeah, Johnny Gilpin.
6: Where are you going?
4: The Orpheum. Helen, if you couldn't fix things for yourself, what makes you think you can for me?
6: Well, baby, you've got something I never had.
4: What?
6: You've got me to guide you. And you've got natural resources. That's better. Cheer up. You'll have a swell time tonight.
7: Well, what's yours, Katie?
6: Oh, banana split.
2: Banana split?
7: Why not? Johnny?
2: Oh, give me a cherry Coke.
7: Oh, getting reckless.
8: Hey, there's Katie. Hiya, Katie.
6: Hi.
9: Hey, Katie, come on back here and join us.
7: Come on, Johnny.
2: Oh, okay.
10: Talking about what we're going to do now that we're through with that drippy high school.
7: Yeah, what about you, Katie? What are you going to be?
6: I don't exactly know. I may go on the stage.
2: On the stage?
6: Hey, get her, Garbo.
2: We just come from the Orpheum, so now she's got to go on the stage.
6: Well, it just happens I think the stage is wonderful. And it just happens that I can act as good as they do. Just listen.
2: Ta-da!
11: Ladies and gentlemen, presenting Bronco and Collins, a pair of sophisticates.
12: Who's a pair of sophisticates?
2: A couple of ham actors we saw tonight, Bronco and Collins.
13: Am I blue? Am I blue?
10: Hey, Paul, I think I'll have a chocolate bowl with a piece of apple.
12: Well, will you listen to that?
14: Yeah.
12: Say, she's kind of cute, ain't she?
14: Kind of fresh, too.
12: She sure seems to know our number.
14: How do you like that?
12: Oh, a lot of personality there, Paul. I think that kid's got something.
14: Well, let her keep it.
12: Say, she must have seen us at the Orpheum, huh?
14: Yeah, the lucky little lady. Want a menu?
12: Huh? No, I kind of lost my appetite.
14: Well, get a malted. You're going to need your strength.
13: I gave till today. Now he's gone and we're through. Am I blue?
12: Hey, that was swell.
6: Thank you very much. And now, ladies and...
2: Oh, these are the guys, Katie. The guys from the Orpheum.
6: I know it. Gee.
14: Well, go right ahead, kid. You're doing fine.
6: Well, thanks, but I think I've done enough.
12: No, go on. Do the second chorus.
6: Oh, you're very nice, but I...
12: Well, now, wait a minute. Why not sit down over at our table?
6: Well, I'd like to,
2: but... just ain't got the time, Katie. I got to catch that last trolley.
6: Well, goodbye then, Johnny.
2: Oh, now. Oh, gee, Katie. Well, doggone it, goodbye.
6: Goodbye. He's very young and foolish.
12: Yeah, you know, I was saying to Paul, my partner here, that you're the nicest girl I've met since I left Nebraska.
6: Gee, that's very nice of you.
12: And besides, you got real talent. It hits you just like a, like a sledgehammer. Am I right, Paul?
14: Like a sledgehammer.
12: Tell me, Miss...
6: Blaine, Catherine Blaine.
12: Yeah, do you dance too, Miss Blaine?
6: Oh, sure.
14: Say, I bet you do imitation.
6: How'd you know?
14: W.C. Fields, Azu Pitts, Mae West.
6: Why, yes.
14: No limit to this girl's talent.
12: Say, I tell you what, let's go back to the theater.
6: What?
12: Sure, you can have the whole stage to show us what you can do.
14: Hey, Runk, I think it might be better if you just stayed here and had your malted milk.
7: Now, boys, what'll you have?
12: Well, what do you say, Miss Blaine? Do we stay here or go to the theater?
6: Let's go, quick, before I change my mind.
7: What about you, mister?
14: Me? Hey, wait a minute. What are you doing tonight?
7: Oh, now, listen.
14: You're the nicest girl I've met since I left Nebraska.
12: He's just kidding, Miss Blaine.
6: Oh.
14: I'm just kidding.
6: Well, shall we go?
12: Sure. Come on, Paul. That's Paul for you, Miss Blaine. Always kidding, but what a...

0: gee, that was wonderful, Miss Blaine. It was swell.
1: Do you really think
0: so? Oh, sensational. Now, I'll tell you a little secret. You say you saw me tonight. And what did I do? I sold them, see? Now, look. Hiya, folks. Hello, folks. And I give them the teeth, you see? I tell you, hiya, folks. How are you, see?
1: Oh.
0: Sure. Selling all the time. That's me. Now, suppose you take the entrance over again and just remember you got to sell them.
1: Well, the working girl arrives on schedule, Mr. Collins.
2: Okay, let's go.
1: Hey, don't you ever get tired?
2: Miss Blaine, we're not going to wait around to find out. Say, what's your name, baby?
0: Say, that was swell, Katie. Just a little more training and you're really going to go places.
3: I know, it's 3 o'clock, but if you just let me explain...
4: Explain what? You let some fella pick you up, didn't you? A guy whistles at you and you come running.
3: That's not so. Something wonderful happens and everybody tries to spoil
4: You don't
3: it.
4: Know what you're talking about. Nothing nice has happened to you. You're only making a lot of trouble for yourself.
3: Tonight's been the best night I've had in my whole life. I danced on a real stage. I sang. He said I was wonderful.
4: Who? Who said that? The guy I just told off?
3: Yes, and his partner, too. Runkle and Collins. They're real professionals. The one who brought me home is Albert Runkle.
4: Mm. He looks like a farmer.
3: Well, he's a very important man. He says I got more talent and stuff than any of them.
4: Katie.
3: What?
4: You think he really likes you?
3: Well, he said he's been missing something for the last 10 years. And tonight he found out what it was. It was me.
4: And you? What about you? Do you like him?
3: What do you think?
4: I see. How long is he going to be here?
3: 3 days. He said he couldn't bear the thought of leaving me. He wants to see me tomorrow night, too, if...
4: If what?
3: If I can get out. But after the way you spoke to him, he probably hates me.
4: I don't think so, honey. And don't worry. You'll get out.
3: Oh, Helen.
4: Yeah, don't worry. Good night, Katie. I just didn't know who you were last night, Mr. Runkle. And naturally, the impression I got wasn't very favorable.
0: Oh, yeah, naturally.
2: Well, go ahead, sister. What do you want?
4: Well, can I speak to you alone, Mr. Runkle, somewhere where it's quiet?
0: Yeah, sure. Look, Paul, would you mind
2: okay,
0: if...
2: Okay, I'll beat it. But remember, farmer, I warned you. Stay away from the native.
0: Go on, beat it. He's always kidding. Great guy.
4: Now, about last night, Mr. Runkle, do you think you were quite fair?
0: Fair?
4: A man like you filling Catherine's head with the theater, New York, telling her she's talented and beautiful, that you like her.
0: But I do, Mrs. Sherman. I meant every word of it.
4: Mr. Runkle, do you know what she did last night? She cried.
0: Oh, no. Imagine that. Crying because of me. Look, Mrs. Sherman, can I see her again? Can I see her tonight?
4: You're asking something very difficult. Frankly, I don't think you're very serious.
0: Oh, listen, Mrs. Chernin, every word I said, I meant it. I'm going to tell you something. This may sound kind of funny after seeing Catherine only once, but it's the truth. Mrs. Chernin, I'd lay down on the railroad tracks for her. Do you believe me?
4: Yes, I believe you.
0: Oh, thanks. And then tonight after the show?
4: Well, all right. After the show, then.
0: Oh, gosh. Thanks, Mrs. Chernin. Thanks.
2: Well, the train's ready to leave. Where's that dump partner of mine?
5: Oh, Paul, let's talk about us, honey.
2: Boy, will I be glad to get Runkle out of this town. Love has smitten him like a 10-ton truck.
5: Paul, where'll I write you?
2: Huh? Oh, Detroit.
5: But last night I thought you said Louisville.
2: Did I? Well, I leap from town to town like a train flea.
5: And from girl to girl, I suppose.
6: Hey, Paul, we're here. Paul, wait.
2: What do you mean, we? Step on it.
0: Say, yeah, well, we'll kiss her, Paul. Go ahead, kiss the bride.
3: Hello, Paul.
0: Right. Sure, it just happened. I convinced her at the last moment.
2: Well, congratulations.
6: What?
3: Aren't you going to congratulate me too, Mr. Collins? After all, I gave the bride away.
2: Oh, excuse me. Congratulations, Mrs. Chernin.
0: Well, come on, honey. Let's go, Paul. I'll tell you all about it on the train.
2: Well, goodbye, Mrs. Chernin. Nice work.
3: Not goodbye. I'm going with you.
2: But of course. How stupid of me. I should have known.
5: Oh, goodbye, Paul. Goodbye.
2: So long, honey. Write me in Louisville.
5: Yeah, I will. What? You told me Detroit.
4: Oh. All alone, Albert?
0: Yeah. Yeah, Katie and Paul went out for a sandwich.
4: Yes. Albert, I've been doing a lot of thinking. You and I have just got to do something for Katie.
0: Yeah, what's the matter with her?
4: I'm talking about the act. She's been with you and Paul now for 6 months, and, well, nothing's happened for her.
0: Well, gee, Helen, she's out of Green Hill, she's married, and she's in the act. Seems to me that's a lot for 6 months' time.
4: I'm trying to tell you, Albert, that the act just isn't any good. You've got to put in something that attracts people.
0: Oh, now, please, Helen.
4: Albert, you've got to have more Catherine in the act.
0: No. No, it would mean practically all brand new routines, and I'm against it, and I don't think Paul would like it either.
4: Well, why are you worrying about Paul?
0: Well, I just don't think he'd like it, that's all. Talking this way behind his back.
4: Well, who's more important to you, your own wife or Paul Collins?
0: Now, Helen, that's no basis, and you know it. After all, he's my partner. We've worked together for 5 years. I got to take his feelings into consideration.
4: Listen to me. Do you think he gives a hoot about the act? I know him better than you do. The act's beneath Mr. Collins. He keeps talking about wanting to lead an orchestra.
0: Oh, he's said that for years. And as for the rest, I just don't believe it.
4: Someday he'll pat you on the shoulder and say, so long, pal, it was fun.
7: You'll see.
0: That's not true.
7: Oh, well, but why don't you be smart? If you had any sense, you'd get rid of him first. After all, you don't need him.
2: Hello, I just dropped in to borrow a couple of bucks, Albert. Hey, what's up? I distinctly smell something. Come on, Helen. Who's getting it now, my dear?
7: What the devil do you mean by a crack like that?
8: Doggone it, Paul. That's no way to talk, and you know it. Every time you see Helen, you start those wisecracks. Gee, you're no privileged character around here, you know.
2: Well, what's got into you?
8: Well, it's not because she's my sister-in-law. It's just that I'm sick and tired of all this friction, all the cheap, nasty remarks.
2: Well, let's change the subject, then.
8: Okay. Where's Katie?
2: Well, she's shopping. She thinks she needs a new dress.
8: Now, you see, that's just what I mean. Now, cut it out. That's too easy going. I let people walk all over me. Well, I've stood enough. Now, doggone it, what does everybody want of me anyway?
2: Well, all I want's a couple of bucks. I got a date with a lady tonight, a genuine lady.
7: That's a novelty.
8: Well, here.
2: Thanks, Run. You drink your milk, Helen, and grow up to be a nice young girl, and I'll take you out one night, too.
8: Now, what do you want to do a thing like that for? What does it mean, huh? Well, all right, don't talk then. I'm going to go for a walk.
2: Well, Helen, what started it this time?
4: Oh, I'm trying to get some life into the act. If you and Albert would only give Catherine a chance, like giving her a song to do.
2: Solo?
4: Sure. All she does is walk through. That's not enough, Paul.
2: Well, I'd like to see the kid get a break, too. But where's the time coming from? You know the act only runs 12 minutes.
4: Well, if there's no other way, we could cut out on Albert's stuff.
2: Huh?
4: Well, it's for the good of the act, isn't it, Paul? You're not really doing him any harm.
2: No, I suppose not.
4: You've got to think of the men in the audience. They want to see a pretty face, a young girl. That's what the act needs, a little, you know, Paul.
2: Yeah. Say, I got an idea.
4: Yeah?
2: Maybe we can work it out tonight.
4: Well, that's wonderful.
2: You know where Albert finishes his first routine and goes to the wings for his quick change?
4: Yes. Yeah.
2: Well, you be waiting in the wings for him, and just as he takes his coat off...
4: Well?
2: Take a knife and stick it right in his back. So long, Helen. Let me know when you get some more good ideas.
9: In a few moments, Mr. DeMille presents Miriam Hopkins, Francho Tone, Ann Baxter, and Chester Morris in Act Two of The Hard Way. And now, two young men in blue are discussing something important.
10: Hey, Joe, do you realize this is the last port before we get home where we can do some shopping? I want to get a present for my girl.
11: Got anything in mind?
10: Well, I don't know yet, but it's got to be something pretty special for Mary. Come on, let's go. Joe, I see it, I see it. Say, let me look at those pearl things there, will you? Ear clips, aren't they?
11: Gee, those are swell, Bill. Nice color.
10: You bet, just right. 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Just like Mary's complexion. Boy, they look wonderful on her.
9: Lovely Lux complexions do get compliments like that. 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Here's what Loretta Young, famous for her exquisite skin, said.
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13: Act Two of The Hard Way, starring Miriam Hopkins as Helen, Francho Tone as Paul, Ann Baxter as Catherine, and Chester Morris as Albert. It's a long time now since there was a vaudeville team called Runkle and Collins. It ceased to exist one day when Paul Collins simply left town and disappeared. Vaudeville disappeared too, but Helen Chernin was prepared. She fights all the harder to bring stardom to her sister. And out of her struggle comes an engagement for Katie and Albert in a New York nightclub. In the dressing room after their first appearance, they find an old friend waiting for them.
14: Paul, golly, it's good to see you.
15: Oh, Paul, gosh, I'm so happy, I don't know what to say.
16: Yeah, it's been a long time, kid.
14: We kept looking through Variety and Billboard, Paul, but we just couldn't seem to locate you.
16: Strictly small time, baby, that's me.
15: Say, how do you like this dressing room, huh?
16: Swell, Runk. Well, Katie, you sure killed the people tonight.
14: Thanks.
15: You know, Paul, I got a feeling we were kind of cold tonight. You know, the first time in a nightclub. And...
16: Sure, it takes time, Runk. How's Helen, Katie?
14: Oh, fine, Paul. She's fine.
15: Oh, you got to hand it to her, Paul. She's worked her head off for us. And just wait till tomorrow night, baby. I'm going to tear the place apart.
14: Come in.
15: Oh, hello, Mr. Wade.
17: Runkle, I happen to hear what you just said. Well, there won't be any tomorrow. Sorry I haven't got time to be subtle, but I can't use you.
15: Hey, what is this? You can't fire us. We got a 3-week guarantee.
17: You could have... Who told you that?
14: I did. I told him. Oh, Paul, hello.
16: Hello, Helen.
15: Hey, Helen, what's this guy talking about?
14: He's right. Tonight was just a tryout.
18: A tryout?
17: I'm leaving. Sorry.
15: Well, boy, you fixed us great.
14: Please, Helen, at least explain it to Albert.
15: Katie, you mean you knew about this?
14: Of course not. Honest. I did it to help you, Albert. You'd be satisfied to hang around smelly little theaters all your life. Well, I'd tell a lie, any lie, to pull you out of that.
15: Huh. 11 years in show business, and I got to audition.
16: Yours not the reason why, yours but the do and
14: John Chagrou was out in front tonight. Did you hear that? Chagrou.
15: What, the Broadway producer? You mean he caught us?
14: That's right.
15: Well, for crying out loud, why didn't you say so?
14: He wants you for a part, Katie.
15: Did you hear that, baby? Chagrou liked the act.
14: Albert, Mr. Chagrou wants Katie.
15: Yeah. Katie?
14: Yes.
15: Well, what about me?
14: There's no part for you, Albert. I couldn't do anything without Albert. I just couldn't.
15: Oh, well, sure you could, baby. It's got nothing to do with what's between you and me. This is strictly business, you see. No hard feelings. No hard feelings at all.
14: I'm not going to let you go. I'm not.
15: Oh, now you're worrying about me, and I ain't going to let you. Well, I can always go back with Paul if I want to. Huh, Paul?
16: Why not? For 5 years, we were a sensation.
14: Albert... Look as if you hate me.
15: Oh, Katie, I'm glad for you. I think it's great. I wish you all the luck in the world. I'll see you later.
16: Hey, wait a minute, Runkle. Now, look, that grandstand stuff is silly, Runkle.
15: You keep out of this.
16: You leave that kid with Helen, you'll never see her again.
15: Nothing doing. I've still got my pride.
16: But don't be a sap. She needs you.
15: I know she needs me. She'll come back, you'll see. And now, will you let me alone, Paul? Will you please let me alone?
16: Helen, where's Katie?
14: She's dressing.
16: Having a good cry, too, maybe.
14: She'll get over it.
16: You know, in a queer, crazy way, I have to admire you. Like watching the maneuvers of the Atlantic Fleet. And after you've done something particularly nasty, I'd like to take you in my arms and kiss you.
14: Mm. Is this the line you feed all those girls of yours?
16: You're marvelous. A regular machine. No heart, no blood, no feelings. Still, you did have a husband once, didn't you? No. I bet you never were in love in all your life.
14: You're smart. You're very smart. But you're wrong, Paul. You don't know. Oh, Paul.
16: Where'd you learn to kiss like that?
14: Paul.
16: I do know, darling. I've known all along.
14: You can't. I know what you think of me. There's so many things there's so many things I've wanted to try to explain to you.
16: I'll tell you what. Sweetheart.
14: What, Paul?
16: Write me, honey. Write me in Louisville.
19: Okay, kids, we break. Be back at 8:30. Oh. What do you want now, Mr. Emery?
20: Miss Emery's number.
19: Miss Lily Emery on stage.
4: The number's beginning to look good, Katie.
3: Yeah. I'm never on the stage with less than a dozen people. I might as well be carrying a spear.
4: Never mind, baby. Your time will come.
3: Yeah.
4: Well, let's go. I'm hungry. Why don't you run on ahead? I want to hear Emery.
3: Okay.
18: Ready, Miss Emery?
20: Anytime.
18: Okay, Joe.
20: I'm not fine, somebody who knows.
18: Hold it, Joe.
20: What's the matter?
18: Lily, would you please sing a little louder?
20: Whatever you say. Let's take it again. I must find somebody who loves me.
4: How do you expect me to sing with those men deliberately hammering?
18: Hold the hammers, boys.
20: I'm tired, John. I've been hanging around this theater now for 7 hours. You've got to have a little consideration.
18: Sorry, Lily. If you don't mind now, just once more, eh?
20: I must find somebody.
4: It's a shame, Miss Emery. An artist like you having to put up with such disrespect. Charlie, Miss Emery will have another martini.
21: Say, I gotta get back to rehearsal.
4: Well, not even Mr. Chagrou seems to have any consideration.
21: They pound the hammers when I try to rehearse one smelly little number.
4: It's like using a racehorse to pull a plow.
21: Say, that's beautiful. Beautiful. That's what I am. A beautiful thoroughbred racehorse pulling a stinking plow. Oh.
4: Just so terrible to see it happen to a woman with your reputation, your talent.
21: My talent? What have they done to it? I was a pure blazing light. That's what they call me, a critic. And now they say, tell me the truth, Helen. What are they saying now?
4: Oh, well, Lily, it isn't anything you should take seriously.
21: Go on, tell me. 10 years ago, the men were lined up waiting for me at the stage door like it was feeding time at the zoo. Just 10 years ago. Hey, where is it?
4: What, dear?
21: The clipping. I was a pure...
4: Just so terrible to see it happen to a woman with your reputation, your talent.
21: My talent? What have they done to it? I was a pure blazing light. That's what they call me, a critic. And now they say... Tell me the truth, Helen. What are they saying now?
4: Oh, well, Lily, it isn't anything you should take seriously.
21: Go on, tell me. 10 years ago, the men were lined up waiting for me at the stage door like it was feeding time at the zoo. Just 10 years ago. Hey, where is it?

0: years ago. Hey, where is it?
1: What, dear?
0: The clipping. I was a pure blazing light. Had it right here in my purse. Even my clippings is stolen from me. Everybody's stealing things from me.
1: Oh, well, I'm sure you'll find it, Lily, and then you must show it to me. But now I think we'd better get back to rehearsal, huh?
0: Yeah. It was in the Sunday theater section, and three pictures of me.

0: Billy, I think we've had enough for tonight.
1: I saw you shaking your head. Why don't you say it? You're sorry for me.
0: Nobody said anything of the kind, Billy.
1: Don't tell me. I know what happens in this dirty racket. I do just one job like this, and I wind up in burlesque. And stop that hammering.
2: Nobody's hammering now, Miss Emery. I think she's drunk, Mrs. Chiklou.
1: I'm not drunk. I'm not. 10 years ago, the managers filled my dressing room with flowers every day. This is ridiculous. It's just ridiculous. Well, I'm through, John. Do you understand? I'm through.
3: All right, Katie, go on up there. Ask Mr. Chiklou to give you a chance. You know the song backwards.
4: Gee, Helen, don't you think I should wait just a little
3: no,
4: bit?
3: No, now's the time. Hurry, Katie.
4: Helen, I can't. It just doesn't seem right.
3: Then I'll see myself, but you get ready.
4: Ready for what?
3: To take Emery's place in the show.
5: Oh, you were wonderful, Katie. 10 times better than Lily ever dreamed of being.
4: Thanks. Thanks.
6: The telephone for you, Miss Blaine. It's long distance.
4: Oh, I'll be right there. Hello?
7: Katie, darling. Well, how did it go?
4: Albert, you never heard so much applause in your life.
7: Oh, sure. Everybody has to love my Katie.
4: I would have called you, Albert, except we're still backstage and everything's so crazy. Gee.
7: Now, look, honey, I'm coming down to see you. I'm in Philadelphia. I can make it in 2 hours.
4: Oh, gee, Albert, that'll be swell.
8: Who's that?
4: Albert, he's in Philadelphia. Just a second, Albert.
8: Oh, forget it, will you? You have to get dressed. Chiklou's giving a party, especially for you. You don't want to miss a minute of it.
4: Oh. Albert? Oh, gee, I'd like to see you, but I don't even know where I'm going to be in 2 hours.
8: Gosh, there's so much excitement.
7: Sure, I know how it is.
0: I'll bet you were great. But I was just thinking, honey, that...
8: Yeah, sure, well, I'll be seeing you, Albert. I sure wish you were here. Well, goodbye.
0: Katie. Katie. Yeah. Well, goodbye, honey.
9: What you have to say, huh?
0: Oh, great. They're still applauding. Isn't that marvelous?
9: Yeah, marvelous.
4: Hey, Albert, I just looked up the cast of the show on Variety, and there ain't a Catherine Runkle in it nowhere.
0: Well, of course not. Catherine Blaine. You can't expect her to use a comedy name like Runkle, can you?
9: Look, if you're going to New York, you better get moving.
0: I ain't going.
9: Now, look, Runk, you go up there tonight. Now, get your wife.
0: I said I'm not going.
9: Can't you see what they're doing to you? Runk, please, wake up.
0: Cut it out, Paul.
9: You leave that girl with Helen another 2 weeks, she's going to end up a first-rate bum.
4: Hey, what's the big idea, Albert, slugging your best friend?
10: The poor sap never should have left the farm.
11: I'm looking for Catherine Runkle or Catherine Blaine. They told me at the theater I'd find her here.
12: Well, yes, sir. If you'll just wait, I'll tell you here.
13: Albert, what are you doing here?
11: Where's Katie?
13: Now, why don't you go to a hotel, Albert, and you can see her in the morning.
11: My wife's here, and I'm going to talk to her.
13: She can't talk to you now. Be sensible.
11: You stop trying to tell us what to do. I'm going in there and find my wife.
14: Well, you think it over, Catherine. I'm sure, my dear, you'll
11: think
14: find...
11: Think what over?
13: Albert!
11: Who's this guy? What's he talking about?
13: Oh, nothing, Albert.
11: Swell bunch of liquor carriers you're running around with.
14: Who is this big bully?
13: Oh, he's just an old friend, Mr. Winston. He's...
11: I'm not anybody's old friend. I'm her husband.
13: Won't you please stop shouting?
15: Oh, please do be quiet.
11: Katie, I gotta talk to you.
15: Then go in another room. Get him out of here, Catherine.
13: Maybe we better go inside, Albert.
11: All I want to do is to talk to you alone.
15: Please let me apologize, Mr. Winston. I simply can't understand it.
11: I'm sorry, baby. I guess I just lost my head.
13: Well, what is it? What do you want?
11: Well, I thought up a lot of things to say on the way down here, but when I look at you, you're just so beautiful I can't say any of them. All I know is that I love you.
13: Of course you love me, Albert. Is that what you wanted to say?
11: Katie, I just can't go on like this anymore. I'm not ashamed.

0: to say so. I can't work. I can't do anything. I'm so lonesome, I cry in my sleep like a six-year-old.
1: Albert, I'm in a show. They tell me I'm a big hit. What can I do?
0: Well, you could quit, Katie. Oh, please. Let's try and make some sort of life for ourselves.
1: How can I give up everything now? It's not even right.
0: I'm not asking you because it's right. I'm asking because I need you.
1: Everything's so wonderful for me now. I'm living in like a bath of champagne. We'll be together, Albert, later on. There's plenty of time.
0: Katie, I got a feeling if you don't come back to me now, tonight, you never will.
1: Why do you say a thing like that? That's terrible.
0: Because Helen won't let you.
1: Don't you dare say anything against Helen.
0: Day by day, she's making a different person out of you. She's just no good.
1: Everything she ever did, she did for me. Everything.
0: Yeah? Well, I just can't think straight.
1: Then come to New York. I'm making enough money to take care of us both.
0: And what kind of a heel do you think I am?
1: And what more can I do? Go back to those one-night stands holding your hand in some dirty little theater. If you think I'm going to do that, you're crazy.
0: Katie.
1: Well, but... Albert, forgive me. I didn't mean that.
0: It's all right, baby. I'm sorry. Well, I'll get along. Good night. All those speeches I rehearsed.
2: Say, Mr. Runkle, is your partner back yet?
0: Something on your mind?
2: Well, it's like this. Personally, I think you boys are great, but the customers...
0: Yes, it's okay. So we're through.
2: Aye. I got a great idea, Mr. Runkle. I just found out that your wife is Catherine Blaine, see?
0: She's a great artist, Mr. Flores.
2: Sure. And if we advertise it right, that you're Catherine Blaine's husband, well, you'll go over great.
0: Oh. Well, I couldn't do that, Mr. Flores.
2: Why not? That's no disgrace. It's good business.
0: Thanks, but I guess we'd better call it quits after Saturday night. I'll tell Paul.
2: First, talk it over with him, huh? Will you do that?
0: I'd appreciate it if you'd leave me alone.
2: Okay, Mr. Runkle. Sensitive. Everybody can be sensitive but me.
3: Well, boss, what did he say?
2: Nothing doing.
3: Can you beat that? He could be living in the lap of luxury, and all he does is sit around like a dope, playing his wife's records.
2: Frenchie.
3: Boss. Oh, no. He wouldn't do a thing like that.
4: Runkle! Mr. Runkle!
2: Quick, find his partner. Get Mr. Collins here, quick.
1: Oh, please. Please, darling. You've got to stop crying.
5: Yeah, that's only his grave. What a place to be buried. Gatlin, Kansas. Funny about Runk. He was the kind of guy who should have lived in a big house and had 10 kids to eat Thanksgiving dinner with him. He invented something sweet and loving. Called it his Catherine, his Katie. At night, we used to walk around the dreary little towns we were in. He'd read your letters under the street lamps. The nicest girl he met since he left Nebraska.
1: Let her alone, Paul. People get hurt. It's nobody's fault. They just live and get hurt, that's all.
5: Sure. The world's full of murderers.
1: Come on, darling.
5: Well, be careful, Katie. For Albert's sake. He wouldn't want you to get hurt.
1: My fault. Just like I killed him.
6: It's nobody's fault, Katie. Albert was weak. The only thing you ever did to hurt Albert was to become a success. And you can never blame yourself for that. Never.
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0: After a brief intermission, Mr. DeMille returns with Franchot Tone, Miriam Hopkins, Ann Baxter, and Chester Morris in Act Three of The Hard Way. And now, we have a gentleman here of a romantic turn of mind, and he has a question for us. As a matter of fact, he insists on singing it to us. Right, Bob?
1: Well, I've got a reason for putting it musically, John. Here goes. Isn't it true Lux girls win hearts?
0: Isn't it true Lux girls win hearts? Well, there's only one answer to that question, of course.
1: Well, that's just the point, John. You can make a whole song out of that question. And the answer is always yes.
0: Now, Bob, that takes a little explaining.
1: Well, each time you sing it, you drop off a word at the end of the question. Here's what I mean. Isn't it true Lux girls win hearts?

0: got something there. The answer is yes every time. Isn't it true? A girl with a lovely soft complexion, a luxe complexion, can't help but win admiration and hearts wherever she goes. So doesn't it make sense for a girl to give her skin the best of care every single day? Well, here's what a famous Hollywood star, Rosalind Russell, says.
1: I never neglect my daily Lux Soap beauty facials. They really make skin lovelier.
0: Yes, recent tests prove that actually 3 out of 4 complexions grew softer, smoother, more appealing with this regular Lux toilet soap care. Why don't you see what this gentle soap can do for your skin?
1: Every cake of Lux toilet soap is so white and satiny smooth, you can tell right away it's a real beauty soap.
0: Lux toilet soap is hard milled to last, too. That makes it thrifty as well as luxurious. It's patriotic not to waste soap these days, you know. So always be sure to put your beauty soap in a dry soap dish. And now, Mr. DeMille returns to the microphone.
2: We'll have a few personal questions for our stars after the play. But now here's the third act of The Hard Way, starring Franchi O'Tone, Miriam Hopkins, Ann Baxter, and Chester Morris. The years that followed Albert's death have been kind. Paul Collins has an orchestra now, one of the country's finest. But Helen Chernin's conquest in managing her sister have been far more sensational, for Katie is the brightest star on Broadway. Though badly shaken by Albert's passing, she has done her utmost to forget him, sometimes by working to exhaustion, and sometimes by drifting home in the middle of the morning after a night bubbling with gaiety and alcohol.
3: Hello, Helen. It's a lovely day.
4: I've been at the telephone for hours trying to find you.
3: Ooh, I've got a head full of red-hot rivets.
4: You fool, you little fool.
3: I've got a right to have a little fun, haven't I?
4: Oh, get inside. Anderson's been here since 8 o'clock.
3: I hate her. I want her to touch
4: me. A massage and a cold shower and you'll look like a human being again. John Shagrew and Laura Britton will be here any minute.
3: Today?
4: Yes, darling, today, now.
3: Ooh, Helen, I forgot.
4: You told me you'd do anything to become a dramatic actress. I break my neck to get Laura Britton to write a play for you. And now you say you forgot.
3: I can't help it. I'm sick.
4: So am I. Sick of batting my brains out for the kind of thanks I'm getting. Anderson.
5: Yeah?
4: She's here.
5: The homes I go into. The things I have to see.
4: You're well paid. Get to work.
3: Let me go, you octopus.
5: Oh, you'll be okay, honey. A few showers, hot and cold.
3: I'll kill you. I'll kill you.
4: Answer the door, Effie.
6: Yes.
4: Anderson?
7: Yes?
4: For heaven's sakes, make her look good, do you hear?
7: Yes.
4: That you, Helen? Oh, good morning. Laura, darling, come in. Hello, John.
8: Good to see you, Helen. Well, where's our little girl?
4: Oh, she'll be right out. But to tell the truth, I was thinking we might go ahead without her.
8: But we have to know what she thinks of the part.
4: But of course, darling. Well, what difference does it make? I'll tell her about it.
8: Well, frankly, Helen, I'm worried. The part needs somebody charming. Fresh and alive.
4: Well, Katie certainly fits that.
3: Let me go. Let me go. I'll bring her. She's crazy. She's going to scold me. I won't take my clothes off. Oh, hello, John. Hello, Miss Britton.
4: Anderson, get her in the bedroom.
3: No, I'll die, Anderson. I'll just die.
5: The average woman lives to be 62.
8: Well, ladies, I guess we'll have the reading another time.
4: Oh, but John, that doesn't mean a thing. Katie's just been off on a little tear.
8: Helen, let's face it. I'm crazy about Katie. But I've got a play to produce, and I just can't do it with her in the lead.
4: Wait a minute. You promised us that play.
8: I'm sorry.
4: You're running out on us just when we need you. You're thinking about yourself and no one else. As far as I'm concerned, you've turned out to be a first-class heel.
8: Coming, Laura?
9: Well, really, John, I do think you're being a little harsh, but... Oh, well. I'll call you later, Helen.
4: Thank you.
8: Goodbye, Helen.
4: Goodbye. Well, Katie.
10: Did I spoil anything?
4: Oh, no. Shagrew just decided he didn't want you at Laura's play, that's all.
10: Well, now what?
4: You don't think I'm licked, do you? I want that play, and I want you in it, even if I have to produce it myself.
10: But Laura's selling it to John.
4: Is she? Maybe she doesn't know it, but Laura's selling it to me. Anderson?
5: Yeah?
4: Keep working on her. She and I are going to have an appointment this afternoon at the Embassy Club with Miss Laura Britton.
9: Oh, there you are. My, but don't you look nice?
1: Thank you.
9: But you were certainly stinko this morning.
4: Laura, darling, I'm going to tell you frankly why we're here.
9: You just must give me Anderson's number. She's terrific.
4: Yes. Now, what I was about
6: to... Well, well, the two famous ladies.
4: Paul Collins.
1: Hello, Paul.
6: Hello, Katie. Oh, Miss Laura Britton, I believe.
9: How do you do?
6: Well, here we are again after all these years.
4: Yes, here we are. You're doing rather well for yourself, aren't you?
1: I hear your band all the time on the radio.
6: Toscanini's resting easy. He's still got a big lead. You know, you still fascinate me, you two. Helen and Katie. Katie and Helen.
4: Well, that's fine, Paul.
6: You make every other woman seem terribly dull and uninteresting.
4: Really? I wonder why.
6: Well, I'm sure Miss Britton understands. You know that feeling when you're on a tall building, that desire for self-destruction? Well, these two lovely ladies represent my deepest desire to cut my own throat.
4: Goodness. Oh, Paul, do you mind? Miss Britton and I want to discuss business.
6: Oh.
4: Katie, take him away. Have a drink at the bar.
1: Come on, Paul, let's go.
6: Goodbye, Miss Britton.
7: Farewell, Lady Macbeth.
9: A very attractive guy.
4: A little eccentric.
9: Helen, that man means something to you, doesn't he?
4: Don't be silly, Laura. Now, darling, about the play.
9: Why, I believe you're in love with him.
1: Why haven't we seen you before, Paul? You could have phoned.
6: I don't know. I think about you every day. Tell me, you having a good time?
1: I guess so. I just don't seem to care about anything. What I do, where I go.
6: Yeah, I know. Same old story. The big star, but so sad, so lonely.
1: Paul, be nice to me, please.
6: I'm sorry. Would you like to know the truth, Katie?
1: If it's a nice truth.
6: Remember the first time I saw you? In the ice cream parlor at Green Hill?
1: Yes.
6: I thought you were wonderful then.
1: I'd like to go off somewhere and try to get back to that girl in the ice cream parlor.
6: Ah, you're with Helen and Broadway for keeps. You can't break away. Forget it. We met, we had a few sentimental words, and that's that. Well, I gotta catch a train.
1: Where are you going?
6: Saratoga Springs. Booked at a resort near there for a month.
1: I can't tell you how much I enjoyed seeing you, Paul.
6: Thanks. Well, Katie, I better take you back to Helen.
1: No.
6: What?
1: Oh, nothing. Yes, I guess they'll want to talk to me. Hello? Hello, Paul, is that you?
11: Yes. Is this Katie?
1: Guess where I am.
11: Well, where?
1: In your hotel. I just had to come, Paul. I'm calling from my room.
11: Is Helen with you?
1: She's in New York.
11: What'd you do, chloroform her? What about the new play?
1: I'm trying to tell you, Paul. I want to see you, be with you. I don't want to talk about theaters or plays or anything. Paul, you're not angry.
11: Oh, you crazy kid. Oh, Katie, hang up and come on down. This is wonderful. Perfect.
6: Katie?
12: Well, that's the first word you've spoken for 10 whole minutes. You're a deep thinker.
6: Yeah, I'm a minor league deep thinker. You've been here 2 weeks, Katie. Has it occurred to you yet?
12: What?
6: To marry me?
12: Yes. But I didn't think it would ever occur to you.
6: Katie, let's take a chance.
12: Paul, do you really think it could be? The way we'd want it to be?
6: Well, if we don't try, we'll never know.
12: I'll take a chance.
6: Thanks, Katie. Come on, let's go for a swim.
12: Hey, wait a minute. You haven't even told me you love me.
6: There are a lot of things I haven't told you.
12: A fine thing, and you haven't kissed me.
13: Oh, excuse me. Are you Miss Blaine?
12: Yes.
13: There are two ladies looking for you, Miss Blaine, and Miss Britton and your sister.
12: Oh, thank you.
4: Surprise, Katie? We decided to come very suddenly.
1: I'm glad you're here, Helen. Where's Laura?
4: Unpacking.
1: I have so much to tell you.
4: A good start would be to tell me about Paul. Why didn't you say he was playing here? You wrote as if you didn't know a soul. That's the same as lying, Katie.
1: Well, I guess I wanted something just for myself.
4: Meaning I'd be in the way.
1: That's not so.
4: Oh, I wouldn't care if it was somebody else. But Paul. Oh, you make yourself so cheap.
1: Please, Helen.
4: It's the truth. A different girl every week. That's the way he's always been. This just happens to be your week.
1: I wish you hadn't said that, Helen. We're going to get married.
4: Married?
1: Doesn't it mean anything to you that I'm happy for the first time in years?
4: Of course it does, only I... Well, I don't want you to make a mistake.
1: I'm not making a mistake.
4: Katie, don't you think he ought to wait? even if it's only...
8: Katie, I just had a wonderful idea. Oh, hello, Helen.
4: Hello. Oh, I just told her about us.
8: Yeah, I can see how delighted she is.
4: If she wants to marry you, Paul, there's no way I can prevent it.
8: That's clever of you.
4: Only I just think she should wait for a little while, just to be sure.
8: And that's still more clever of you.
4: Besides, there's the play. This is the crucial point of her career, and nothing should interfere.
8: Katie, we may as well get it straight. You won't be able to do the play.
4: You don't seem to realize every cent we have is tied up in the play. Why don't you want us to do it? What have you against the theater?
8: Nothing. It's great for people who care for it. To you, it's just a cheap game.
4: Katie, listen to me. You've sweated and slaved for years to get ahead to be somebody. And now he's asking you to throw it all away for a lot of sentimental promises. You don't believe them, do you? All of a sudden, Paul Collins is full of ideals. House in the country. Kids.
8: That's right. And that's what I think Katie wants.
4: Of course that's what I want.
8: Then you got to break away from Helen. Now.
4: At last you admit it. You want to take her away from me. Katie, he'll do anything to hurt me. He hates me.
8: No, but I'm not going to let you destroy Katie.
4: You don't believe that, do you? You can't leave me now, Katie. I'll lose everything. All I'm asking is that you and Paul wait till the play closes. Is that so much?
14: Paul, you see how much it means to her. We can wait a little while, can't we?
8: There'll be nothing to wait for, Katie.
14: I just can't walk out on her now, Paul. She's counting on me.
8: Sure. Well, I'm sorry about those kids, Katie. Every one of them.

0: Curtain in 10 minutes. Curtain in 10 minutes.
1: How are you feeling, darling?
2: Oh, all right.
1: Oh, you're going to be wonderful. The house is sold out.
2: Is it?
1: Katie, are you still worrying about Paul?
2: I can only see him for 1 minute, just to talk to
1: him. Darling, he hasn't even written.
2: I can't blame him. He gave me a chance and I threw it away.
1: Stop worrying, baby. Now you have a performance to give.
0: Miss Kiernan, you're wanted on stage.
1: I'll be right there.
2: I can't even think. I don't even know my lines.
1: That's nonsense. Just remember the change in your first entrance. You come down the stairs.
2: I know.
1: And be careful of the steps. They're steep.
3: But I'm sure Miss Blaine will see me. Won't you tell her it's Paul Collins?
4: Well, I'm sorry, sir. I can't let anyone in the stage door. Oh, there's her sister. Miss Kiernan?
1: Yes? Oh. What are you doing here, Paul?
3: I'd like to see Katie.
1: Well, I'm afraid that's impossible. The curtain's about to go up, and anything might throw her off. She's very nervous.
3: Oh. Well, tell her I'll be in there cheering, will you?
1: Paul, we settled this once, didn't we? Let's leave it that way.
3: Yeah, this is your night, Helen. I don't want to do anything to interfere.
1: It isn't my night. It's Katie's.
3: Don't kid me. I hope you enjoy it. But remember, one of these days, it's all going to catch up.
1: Thanks for the warning.
4: I told Miss Blaine that Mr. Collins was here, and she said
1: Mr. Collins has left.
2: Where is he? Where's Paul?
1: He's gone, Katie. I sent him away.
2: Helen, how could you do that? Paul!
1: Katie, get hold of yourself.
2: Go of me.
1: Why don't you admit it?
2: Tell the truth for once. You wanted him for yourself.
1: No, that's not true.
2: Don't lie to me.
1: All right, I was in love with him once, but I gave him up because he would have been in the way. Your way, our way, and I won't let anyone do that.
2: You still love him. You couldn't have him, so you didn't want me to have him.
1: Are you crazy? Katie, this is the most important night of our lives. This is what we've worked so hard for all these years.
2: It's what you've worked for, not me. I'm sick and tired of it. Fighting, cheating, lying.
1: I'm the one who's done the fighting, not you. You've had it easy. I've made it easy for you.
2: By stepping on everyone who got in your way.
1: You've got to fight. You've got to scheme and cheat to get ahead in this business.
2: I'd like to go in and tell that to the audience.
1: Then tell them everything. Tell them what you had when you left Green Hill and tell them what you've got today. Oh, darling, I don't mean it. Forget what I said, baby. Please, let's not argue anymore. Come on. We've got to go in.
5: Mrs. Chinnan, they finished the overture. What do you want me to do?
1: Hold the curtain. She'll be right there.
2: All right. I can't go through.
1: Baby, you've got to. Let's go out there and show them.
6: Howard, what on earth's the matter?
1: Nothing's the matter. Everything's all right.
2: I don't know what to say. I don't remember my first line.
6: It'll come to you, Katie. Edward says I'm afraid I'll have to go without seeing Lisa. You come down the stairs.
1: Oh, stop it, Laura. Katie, darling, you're going to be positively wonderful.
5: Quiet, please. Curtain's up.
1: Where are the stairs? Right here, darling. Just behind the drop. And good luck.
2: I can't go on.
7: I'm afraid I'll have to go without seeing Lisa.
1: She's on, Laura. She's on, yes.
8: Hello, everyone. I'm sorry I'm late, but I had the most...
9: Oh, he's down the stairs.

0: Feeling better, Katie?
1: Yes. I think I can go home now.
0: Why not? Everybody else has. How is she?
1: She's all right, Laura. Must have been pretty terrible.
0: I was out in the lobby as the people left. They were laughing. Everybody knows that you two had a fight in the alley. You might as well have had it in the middle of Times Square.
1: Please, Laura.
0: Well, Helen, you've broken another record. The shortest drama play ever had. Exactly 20 seconds.
1: Well, Katie, there isn't much left, is there?
2: I'm sorry.
1: No, don't be sorry, baby. It was my fault. I saw something in you I wanted to make great. I did it the only way I knew how. I guess if I had it to do all over again, I'd do it the same way. But we came so far. We nearly made it. You hate me, don't you?
2: Helen, I never want to see you again.
3: May I come in?
1: Paul. Oh, Paul. Goodbye, Katie.
2: Goodbye, Helen.
3: Oh, Katie, if you have to fall down again, please let me be there to catch you.
2: You better be, darling.
4: Well, Doc, anything new on that dame we fished out of the river?
5: Yes. She came to for a minute. She said she had a debt to pay. There's only one way to do it, to stop living. Didn't make much sense to me. Probably irrational. And she died.
4: Yeah, she couldn't take it. Now, that's the trouble with them rich dames. They have it too easy all their lives. Well, good night, Doc.
5: Good night.

0: That applause is the seal of approval on tonight's play, and the fine performances of the four players who return now to this microphone. Miriam Hopkins, Francho Tone, Ann Baxter, and Chester Morris.
1: Thank you, Mr. DeMille. It's nice to be back.
0: Now, you have a distinctive place here, Miriam, because you starred in the very first Lux Radio Theater play almost 10 years ago.
1: That's right, Mr. DeMille. When the Lux Radio Theater was only a baby, I helped pin it up.
0: I think we should bring ourselves up to date on a few offstage activities tonight. For instance, there's Francho Tone's green thumb.
2: Well, he should see a doctor.
3: That just means he has a magic touch with growing things, Chester.
2: Oh.
3: Did I notice a slight stiffness in your muscles when you came in today, Francho?
4: It could be, Ann. I spent a pleasant weekend with a spade in the hole. They say it's very good for you.
2: Yeah, who says?
4: The ones that never did it.
0: And then there's the Chester Morris variety of magic.
2: Yes, C.B., you must come with me sometime to one of our little parties. You know, fellas like Orson Welles and Edgar Bergen. They're all interested in magic. Very cozy little affairs. Ann, you can come, too. We'll need a lady.
3: Why?
2: We always saw a lady in a half. You'll love it.
3: I don't think so. But I do know a little magic myself. It's called Lux Soap. Does wonderful things for a girl's complexion.
1: I quite agree with that, Ann. I used Lux Soap for years, and I really couldn't get along without it.
0: You see, Chester, that's all you need to know. The magic word, Lux.
4: Well, what's the word on next week's play, C.B.?
0: Now, the word is suspense, Francho. Because our play is the universal success, Phantom Lady. And our stars will be Brian Ahern, Ella Raines, and Alan Curtis. It's the story of a man accused of murder, but he has a perfect alibi. A beautiful girl who has vanished completely. What happens during the search for this phantom lady is a triumph of the mystery art.
1: It sounds very exciting, Mr. DeMille. Good night.
4: Good night.
2: Good night, C.B.
0: Good night. Good night. This was really a four-star evening. Ladies and gentlemen, once there was nothing so trivial as a pile of waste paper. But now, the match that lights that pile is the match of sabotage. America needs every scrap of your waste paper. Needs it for 100 things, like shell containers, field ration cartons, parachute flares, and even for the bomb pins that guide destruction down on the heads of the enemy. You can sell the paper to a junk dealer or give it to a charitable organization. But please, if you love the land you live in, stop throwing away or burning those old newspapers. Our sponsors, the makers of Lux Toilet Soap, join me in inviting you to be with us again next Monday night when the Lux Radio Theater presents Brian Ahern, Ella Raines, and Alan Curtis in The Phantom Lady. This is Cecil B. DeMille saying good night to you from Hollywood.
5: Francho Tone is currently starring in the Universal picture Phantom Lady and will soon be seen in the Paramount picture The Hour Before the Dawn. Ann Baxter appeared through the courtesy of 20th Century Fox and will soon be seen in that studio's production, The Eve of St. Mark's. She is now making the Hunt Stromberg picture, Guest in the House. Chester Morris is currently seen in the Paramount picture, Gambler's Choice. Heard in tonight's play were Charles Seal, Norman Field, Leo Cleary, Ann Stone, Bob Haynes, Jack Morrison, Peter Rankin, Truda Marson, Griff Barnett, Jay Novello, Eddie Marr, Theodore Van Eltz, Marion Martin, and Ellen Campbell. 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

wants to go do what she wants to do, I don't care. 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

Hello, men. This is Carmen Cavallaro. It's a privilege to be asked to make some recordings for you on your V-discs. We sincerely hope that they meet with your approval. Here are two tunes. I Can't Believe That You're In Love With Me, and I Can't Give You Anything But Love, Baby.

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Susie Brown used to lecture on ancient architecture. Josie Green spoke Latin and Greek. Just forgotten girls with forgotten brains.

And when Salome danced and had the boys entranced, no doubt it must have been easy to see that she knew how to use her personality. So what, a girl can get somewhere in spite of stringy hair, or even if she's a bit bold at the knees, makes no difference if she can show a faultless personality. And if you never even learn to spell, you can take dictation well. You never have to sit on the boss's settee. Never, never, never, unless you've got a perfect personality. And here's the thing that puzzles me. Why are certain girls offered certain things? Some get sable coats and some even get wedding rings. But they're from men that wear their spats right. Oh, you guessed it. You're right. But tell me this. Don't say I'm smart and have the kindest heart, or what a wonderful sister I'd be. 'Cause, brother, I'm not looking for any relatives. I just want a small personal opinion.

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What a name. 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You know, he had the physique of a Greek god. 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And Cassandra, he said, let me take you away from all this. Let me take you to the big cities. I'll show you the spots. I'll give you rings. I'll give you fur coats, rare tropical flowers. So I went to the big city, and what do you suppose happened? The only spots I saw were the spots before my eyes. The only rings I got were the rings under my eyes. My fur coats used to be McGinnis's goats. And as for flowers, why, he didn't even have a flower pot. I said I am through with romance, but if I

How do you do, ladies and gentlemen? I should like now to introduce something very unique in music. This, to me, is the latest thing in hot jazz. I can't give you my name, I'm sorry to say, but I'm a modern critic of jazz music. Take it away, Phyllis.

0: Ladies and gentlemen, this true story concerns the heart of a great city. It took 58 minutes to resolve the question of its safety or its total destruction. This is the story of those 58 minutes. Only the names have been changed to protect the innocent.
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1: Dragnet, the documented drama of an actual crime. For the next 30 minutes, in cooperation with the Los Angeles Police Department, you will travel step by step on the side of the law through an actual case transcribed from official police files. From beginning to end, from crime to punishment, Dragnet is the story of your police force in action.
4: It was Tuesday, November 15th. It was raining in Los Angeles. We were off duty reporting in on an emergency call. My partner's Ben Romero.

0: The boss is Lynn White, deputy chief of police. My name's Friday. It was 8:25 a.m. when I walked into the main street entrance of the city hall.
1: I'm Friday?
0: Yeah, that's right.
1: You have to take this elevator, Sarge. It's the only one to serve.
0: Right. Thank you.
2: Yeah. I'm going to run you up to 16. Chief's waiting for you up there.
0: Well, what's the pitch? Only one elevator here in service out of 10? The place looks deserted. What's going on?
2: Well, nobody in the building, Sergeant. All the office people have been sent home. Lots of trouble.
0: Somebody declare a holiday?
2: No joke, Sergeant. Big trouble.
0: Well, you convinced me. What is it?
2: Here we are. 16th floor.
0: Okay.
3: Over here, Friday.
0: Right.
4: Hi, Jim.
0: Hello, Ben.
3: You made good time.
0: I came as soon as I got the call in.
3: Sorry to have to bring you back in. You worked last night, didn't you?
0: Yeah, midnight to 8 this morning.
3: Sorry. Come on.
4: What is it, Skipper? Why all the hush-hush?
3: Why don't we get inside? In here.
0: Okay.
3: Number one, let's keep our voices down.
0: All right.
3: I'll make it as brief as I can. Every minute counts. What time you got, Friday?
0: 8:33.
3: All right, here it is. 55 minutes ago, a man walked into this building with a homemade bomb under his arm. If we don't release his brother from the county jail by 9 o'clock this morning, he says he'll pull the trigger on the bomb and blow up the whole building.
4: He's kidding, Skipper.
0: Who is the guy?
3: Name's Vernon Carney. Here's his package. He and his brother have been in and out of jail since 1937, small-time thieves.
0: FBI kickback here. We had him once before, both of them.
3: Brother's name is Elwood, serving a year for car stripping.
4: And this two-bit thief is sitting here in the city hall with a bomb on his lap?
3: That's right, in the next room.
0: What kind of a bomb is it, Lynn? You think he's bluffing?
3: Could be bluffing. The crime lab says no.
4: Lee Jones from the lab get a look at it?
3: He's been in here twice. One of the boxes glass says he can't see much without a closer look, but you can't get near the guy.
0: All right, what do you want us to do?
3: It's a volunteer job. You can take it or leave it. I won't order you to do it.
4: How do you want to handle it?
3: You sure you want a piece of this, Romero?
0: No, he doesn't. He's got a family. Can you get me another single man? We'll give it a try.
4: Wait a minute, Joe. What makes this job so different? Every time we kick in a door, we never know what's on the other side.
0: That's what makes it different. This time we do.
4: No, you're not going to cut me out. Not the only time I know what I'm getting into.
3: All right. Chandler's tried. Hannon, Davis, Watson, they've all tried. This guy Carney knows what he's doing. He's no pushover, but somebody's got to get that bomb away from him. It's your baby now.
0: I looked at my watch. It was 8:36. We left Chief White and started down the hall. If Carney was going to make good his threat to blow up the building by 9 o'clock, we had exactly 24 minutes to talk him out of it. Ben and I figured we'd better look him over first and then work out some kind of a plan. Maybe just talking to him would do it. Vernon Carney was sitting in a straight-back chair against the far wall facing the door. He was seated between two windows that looked out over the city. In the center of the right wall was a connecting door leading to the office where Chief White had briefed us. The door was locked on both sides. Just off the center and favoring the left of the room was a small filing table. There was a dictaphone on it. In the near left corner, shielded by a white screen, was a small wash basin. Vernon Carney sat erect, holding a black box on his lap. He held his right hand inside one end of the box. Ben and I walked into the room. What do you say to a man with a bomb?
5: That's close enough.
0: Cigarette, Carney?
5: I'm not smoking right now.
4: What are you trying to prove?
5: You know what I want.
4: We're not going to let your brother out of jail.
5: You've got until 9 o'clock to change your mind. According to that clock up there in the wall, you got 24 minutes.
0: If we go, you're going with us, Carney.
5: Don't take much of a brain to figure that one out, copper.
4: What made you think you could get away with this?
5: I haven't yet. It ain't 9 o'clock. Unless that clock's slow. I haven't checked it against my pocket watch lately, and that's the one that's running this show.
0: You giving any thought to all the innocent people that are going to go up with that thing of yours?
5: My brother's innocent. I want him out of jail.
0: The court says he's guilty. He'll get out when he serves his time.
5: That's where you're wrong, copper. He gets out at 9 o'clock this morning.
0: All right, come on, Carney. Get your hand out of that box. Put the box on the table.
5: You think I'm bluffing, don't you? I'm going to let you get within 5 feet of me before I make a liar out of you.
0: All right, Carney. I guess you mean business.
5: You can take 3 more steps and find out for sure.
4: Suppose we did let your brother out. We'd just come out and pick him up again, you along with him.
5: If you could find us.
4: Let's get this straight. If we let your brother Elwood out, how do we know you'll keep your promise?
5: What promise? I haven't made any promises. You just get Elwood down here first, then we'll talk about it.
0: Look, there's just one thing I can't figure, Kearney.
5: Yeah, what's that?
0: If we don't let your brother out, you say you'll pull the trigger on that bomb. What are you going to prove by then?
5: It's 8:37 now. You got 23 minutes left?
0: No, I wish you'd answer that one for me. Why do you want to kill a lot of innocent people?
5: Don't try to con me, copper. I know they cleared everybody out of this building 45 minutes ago. I know they cleaned out the whole block. They got it roped off.
4: Where'd you get your information?
5: I got a couple of windows here to look out of. Don't you think it's about time you sent somebody over to get Elwood?
4: What's to stop us from leaving the building along with the other few officers and let you sit here and touch off that bomb?
5: Go ahead. Won't be a long wait without you. Who are you trying to kid? You'd let me blow up $10 million worth of taxpayers' money? No, you're going to let Elwood out. You'll wait till the last minute to do it, but you'll let him out.
0: All right, let's go. Lynn, listen.
3: Yeah?
0: I'm still not convinced that Kearney can back up what he says.
3: Then why don't you take the box away from him?
0: Yeah.
3: Well, we're in a spot, let's face it.
4: How about us getting him first?
3: How are you going to handle it?
4: I'm not top man on the pistol range, but I could wing him.
3: And then he hands the box to you? Or maybe he falls and his reflex action pulls the trigger.
4: Okay, I don't wing him. I stop him for keeps.
0: You just can't walk in there and shoot him down.
4: Why not? You do the same thing with any armed criminal.
0: Yeah, but you warn him first.
4: I'll warn him.
0: And after you shoot him, you find out it's a harmless gadget. Couldn't have gone off in a million years.
3: No, a gun's not the answer. We can't shoot him until we're positive.
4: We'll be positive by 9 o'clock, but then there might not be anybody around to shoot him.
3: We've located Connie's apartment. There's a detail out there checking it now. Bocelli and Morris.
0: Have you got any ideas at all? Anything we could try?
3: That's why I called you in. None of us have gotten any farther than you did just now.
0: There's just one thing I want to know for sure.
3: Yeah, Friday. Is it or isn't it? We all want to know.
4: Either way, we got to get that box away from him.
3: I get it. White speaking. Yeah. Did? Now stay out there. I'll call you. That was Pacelli. They just found 28 sticks of dynamite in Carney's apartment.
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8: Hi there. My name is Bab Beckwith. Bab, that's short for Bethany Ann Beckwith. I live in New York City and I'm a fashion stylist. 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
0: We knew now Kearney wasn't kidding. We could see into the bomb through the glass window in one end. There was dynamite inside, and there was dynamite in Kearney's room. We didn't know if he had the nerve to pull the trigger. We didn't know if it'd go off when he did, but with only minutes remaining, nobody wanted to take the chance. From here on in, all of us agreed that Vernon Kearney sat in the next room, holding in his two hands a force powerful enough to destroy us all. I looked at my watch. It was 20 minutes till 9.
3: How do we get it away from him?
0: I got an idea. It might work.
3: Let's have it.
0: Well, Kearney's sitting against the far wall between two windows, and they're both open.
4: That's right.
0: If we could get a man through one of those windows, we might get Kearney from behind.
3: How are you going to get him?
0: Well, whoever gets through the window could slug him.
4: What do you do then?
0: Somebody grabs the box. The crime lab can tell us what to do with it then.
3: How do we get a man through one of those windows? We're on the 16th floor.
0: Well, there's some kind of a ledge that runs around the building on each story, isn't there?
4: Wide enough for a man to walk on?
3: Let's take a look.
0: All right.
4: pretty narrow, Joe.
10: Good 18 inches could be done.
3: Too risky. It's been raining out. That light is slippery.
4: Strong wind out there, Joe. Would tear a man right off the building.
10: Yeah, I guess you're right.
3: There's still a way. How about a ladder?
4: 16th floor, Skipper.
3: Well, there might be a way. The fire department would know that. I'll get Battalion Chief Erickson.
10: Is Lee Jones in the building?
3: No, he's over at the crime lab. I'll get him up here, too. I don't know, Friday. Maybe it'll work.
10: It's got to, Lynn.
3: All right, now look. It's going to take a couple of minutes to set this up. We've got to know what Carney's doing every second of that time.
4: How about the dictaphone on the table in there?
3: Good. Get it on without him seeing you.
4: We'll try.
3: A dictaphone in there is connected to this one in here. This room is 1614. You got that?
10: Yeah.
3: All right, push down key 1614 on that machine in there and leave it down. Get the receiver off the hook and leave it off.
4: Leave the receiver off.
3: That's right. You know, if it isn't off the hook, we won't be able to hear a thing in here.
10: Right. Come on, Ben.
3: Lynn White speaking. Give me Chief Erickson.
5: Where's my brother?
10: Still in his cell.
5: You coppers are long on talk, short on time.
4: Yeah, we know.
5: I'm telling you, for your own good, you better get Elwood over here.
10: Connie, I'll bet if we get your brother on the phone here, he'll tell you that he doesn't want any part of this.
5: You mean Elwood doesn't want to get out? Since when?
4: Sure he wants out, but not your way.
10: He's only got a year to serve. Why don't you leave him alone?
5: I told Al. I told him I'd get him out. He didn't think I could do it, but I'm doing it.
10: I'll make you a bet, Connie. You let us get your brother on the phone. He won't walk out of here with you.
5: Get him on the phone.
10: All right.
5: Where are you going? Phone's over here.
10: Have to use the dictaphone. I got to get an okay from the chief. Elwood's still a prisoner.
5: What's the matter with the phone?
4: No operators. You know the building's been cleared.
5: That's right. I almost forgot. Okay, you can use the dictaphone.
10: It's Friday, Chief. Carney wants to talk to his brother. I know you'll have to send somebody over. Have him put the call on the extension. Wait a minute. What's that extension number, Ben?
4: 2351.
10: 2351, Lynn. Right? It'll take a minute.
5: All right. Kind of like to talk to Al. Been a couple of months since I've seen him. We've always been together, me and Al, most of the time.
4: Joe, let's go in and see if we can't hurry that call.
5: That's a good idea, boy. It's 16 minutes to 9.
4: Yeah.
5: Hey, cop.
10: Yeah.
5: Forgot to hang up the dictaphone, didn't you?
10: I put the receiver back on the dictaphone. Ben and I had failed to make good on the first step of the plan. When we got outside the door, we briefed Davis and Watson. They went in to sit with Carney. It would be their job to keep us posted on Carney's movements. The dictaphone was out. We went back into the office next door. Chief Sam Erickson of the fire department and Lieutenant Lee Jones from the crime lab were already there.
3: Would have been a help. We haven't got time to cry over it.
4: Carney's wide awake, Skipper. He doesn't miss a thing.
11: White told us a plan, Friday. We can't run a ladder up from the street.
10: Too high, huh, Chief?
11: The best we've got is a 100-foot aerial. You figure 12 foot to the story, that'll take you up 96 feet, 8 floors.
10: Mm-hmm.
11: We got the latest equipment.
3: What's that idea you had, Jones?
5: Sam, can you get a hold of a pump here in a hurry?
11: Sure, we got a lot of scaling ladders, but you got nothing up there to hook them on.
10: You figure on dropping down from the floor above?
5: That's right, and I figure a pump here would do it.
11: Sure it would. You could make it past the windowsill up there, but you got a foot and a half ledge in the way. No, what you want's a lifeline.
4: You mean lower a man on a rope, Chief?
11: Yeah, Romero, that's the quickest and the quietest.
3: Could you rig it so one of my boys could do it?
11: Sure, Lynn.
3: What's the risk?
11: None if you work it right. We'll strap on a life belt, give the man heavy leather gloves. Two of my men will lower him down. Pick your lightest man.
3: What do you think, Lee?
5: That's it.
10: What do we do with the bomb when we get it?
5: I figure that box Connie's holding is about a foot square. Here's what I'll do. I'll get you a bucket with a foot and a half mouth, and it'll be full of water.
10: Yeah?
5: I'll have it right outside the door to that office. When you get that box, place it in the water. We'll get the bucket out of the building as fast as we can.
4: Once we get the bomb underwater, we're in the clear.
5: I can't promise you that, but it's the safest way to handle it under the circumstances.
3: All right, that's it. Sam, you take care of your end?
11: Right away.
5: I'll get a detail to give me a hand down the street, and we'll take the bomb to a safe area and decommission it.
3: Let's move on it.
5: All right, then.
4: Which part do you want, the rope or the bomb? You call it.
3: Fire Chief Erickson said the lightest man on a rope.
4: That's me, Joe.
10: All right, I'll get the bomb out of the building.
3: Okay, that's the routine. And carry this with you. The man that comes down that rope has one chance to make good. Slug him and make it count. There's no second try.
10: Yeah.
3: And, Joe, when you grab that box, you've got to get it away from Carney before he can squeeze the trigger. Then you've got to get it down the street.
10: The elevator.
3: You know how to operate it?
10: Well, it's pretty simple, but I'll double-check with the operator.
3: And you better do it right now.
10: Okay. Say, we better get Carney's brother on the phone for him. He seemed anxious.
4: That might be a pretty good idea.
3: All right, Romero, that's the outside phone. Get the city jail.
10: Right, Skipper.
3: Get going, Friday.
10: Right. You, elevator man.
12: Yes, Sergeant.
10: I want to see if I know how to work this thing of yours.
12: You taking over the elevator?
10: In a couple of minutes. You want to check me out?
12: Nothing to it, Sergeant. Here's the control. You push this lever right to go up, left to go down. You see this little trigger on the underside of the handle?
10: Yeah.
12: That's a safety lock. Be sure you squeeze it. You can't move the lever.
10: That's all right if I try it.
12: Okay, where do I turn off the master switch? All right. That's it. Right to go up, left to go down.
10: Uh-huh. All right, now how do you operate the doors?
12: Automatic. They work off the control lever. When the control lever is locked in the up or down position, the doors will close.
10: I got it.
12: Now, in case they jam, this red emergency button up here?
10: Yeah.
12: Push it. If that doesn't close, then we call the repairman.
10: Okay, I think I got it. You want to turn that switch back on?
12: All right. You sure now? I have my orders to get out of the building. I'll just leave the elevator right here and take the stairs down.
10: All right. Thanks a lot.
12: Sergeant?
10: Hmm.
12: Just curious. You going to take the bomb down this car?
10: We're going to try.
12: You won't have any trouble. We haven't had an elevator failure in 18 months.
10: The elevator man turned and went down the stairs. I started down the corridor and met Ben outside the office. He told me that Lee Jones and Chief Erickson were on their way up in the freight elevator at the rear of the building with the necessary equipment. The two fire department volunteers were with him. The phone call had been put through to the city jail, and in a minute, Elwood Kearney would be ready at the other end of the line. We went in to tell Kearney.
4: I told him over at the jail to put the call through on extension 2351.
10: When's it coming through?
4: Right now.
13: You got Elwood with you?
4: No.
10: We told you we'd get him on the phone for you. Call will be through in a minute.
5: A minute's a long time, cop. You only got 12 of them left.
10: Elwood's going to talk you out of this.
5: Oh, sure. Everybody's going to talk me out of this. First, it was them other two cops, the little porky guy and another monkey. Then you and this Dixie Doughhead here. Now it's Elwood. Now, come off it, will you? Get my brother over here.
10: That's him now.
4: It's your brother, Connie, I guess.
5: They put you.
4: Just going to get the phone. You want to talk to your brother, don't you?
5: I'll take care of the phone. We'll just disconnect it for a little. Now, get this straight, copper. I'm through with your stinking, rotten lion. I want Elwood here, and I want him now. I'll bring him here before I blow you all to pieces.
3: Who threw that phone out in the hall?
5: I did. You want me to go out there and pick it up?
3: Connie, that's not going to get you any place.
5: Are you the big boss around here?
3: Maybe.
5: Are you, aren't you?
3: I answered you.
5: All right, big boy, I got a piece of advice for you. You take your rookie cops here and get it through their thick heads. I mean what I say. I want my brother over here in this room. And you've got just 11 minutes to get it done. Now you tell him that, will you?
3: All right, Connie. It's your show.

0: right, we got to work fast now. Jones, everything's set for you.
1: Got the bucket with the water right here. Car's waiting down the street.
0: Right. Erickson, your boy's ready?
2: Upstairs, waiting.
0: And we all know what to do.
3: I'll need somebody to give me a hand with Carney when he falls.
0: I'll be in there with you Friday.
4: Ready to go upstairs, Chief?
2: Anytime. One thing you ought to know.
4: What's that?
2: Wind's getting stronger, about 20 mile an hour out there right now.
0: That going to louse us up?
1: No, but it's going to increase the sway. Got to allow for it.
4: How do you mean?
2: Wind's coming from the south. We'll lower you just to the right of the wind, or if I figure right, the wind will do the rest. Bigger risk, but we don't control the weather.
3: How are you going to do it, Ben?
4: As soon as I get in position, I'll reach in through the window on his right, and I'll use the billy. Try to catch him on the right side of the head. One good hit should put him away.
3: Make it two and be sure, huh?
4: All right, you ready, Chief?
2: Let's go.
0: What's the time, Friday?
3: 8:50.
1: Shouldn't take more than a couple of minutes for Romero to get down to that window unless the wind gives him trouble.
0: Jones, there's no use you sticking around.
1: I'll give Friday a hand.
0: That's my job. We got to keep you alive to decommission the bomb.
1: Bum joke. See you downstairs.
3: You ready, Lynn?
0: Yeah. Scared, Friday?
3: Yeah.
0: Makes us even. Come on.
3: Lynn White and I went into the next room with Vernon Carney. Ben was going to make a try from the window on Carney's right. Somehow, he had to keep his attention on us and away from that window. If anything went wrong and Carney got out of position, the plan had failed. If Chief Erickson didn't estimate the force of the wind correctly, the plan had failed. I looked at my watch. It was 8 minutes to 9.
0: Carney, anything we can say that'll make you change your mind?
5: I've asked you 100 times. Now I'm ordering you. You're going to get to a phone and have somebody send Elwood over here right now. I'm through waiting. Now move.
3: You ripped the phone out, Carney.
5: Well, then find another one. I told you, I'm sick of your two-bit stall.
0: We've got until 9 o'clock to make up our mind about this.
5: You had until 9. You wouldn't do what I told you. Now I'm cutting you short. You guys got exactly 1 minute to get a phone in this room where I can hear you call a jail and have him send Elwood over here.
3: You said 9, Carney.
0: All right, Joe. We'll give him what he wants.
6: Davis, unlock the connecting door to this office.
3: I get the phone, Lee.
6: McCord, reach?
3: Just a minute. Yeah.
0: Your brother's a prisoner. He's in our custody and he's under our protection. We can't place his life in jeopardy.
5: Leave that up to Al.
7: Kennedy, this is Lynn White. We want Elwood Carney over here at City Hall. His brother wants to see him. Explain the situation. If he wants to come, get him over here. Leave it up to him. Room 1614, you'll have to use the freight elevator.
5: And tell him to hurry.
7: Yeah. Tell him to hurry.
5: Well, that's the only smart thing you've done today. Now, why don't you go next door and figure out another angle?
3: We'll wait for Elwood, too.
5: You don't think I'd let you get out now, do you? We're all going to wait right here for my brother. In case he don't show up, you're going to see me pull the plug. Now, sit down. Not so close, right where you are. Sit down. It's a loud clock, ain't it? Windy. It's getting cold in here. Maybe I had to close the windows.
3: Hey, turn on the heat.
5: Stay put, cop. What's that? What's going on?
3: Just the wind, cop.
5: Shut up! There's somebody out there. I can see his feet. You stupid cops! Pull him up! Get back there! You pull him up!
6: All righty, tell him to pull him up.
5: Pull him out of us! You bet I win, you dumb coppers. You didn't think I'd miss a trick like that. Now we'll just close the windows, boys. There's one. And locked.
0: Here's your brother, Carney.
5: Yeah. Hiya, Al.
8: Hiya, Vern. You did it.
5: I told you. I told you I'd do it, didn't I? That's far enough for the rest of you. Al, you come on over here.
8: Crazy, Vern. You're crazy.
5: That's what they've been trying to tell me. We're going home, Al.
8: How you gonna do it? There's a million cops outside. People all over town heard about this. They're holding the crowd back.
5: They ain't gonna stop us now, Al.
3: You'll never make it, either one of you.
5: I got him this far, didn't I? We'll make it.
8: Vern, do you think we could do it?
5: You.
3: Yeah?
5: They're gonna get a car ready for us. A fast one. Have it in front of the building. Move!
0: All right, Friday. Do what he tells you.
3: All right.
5: Hold it.
3: Yeah?
5: If you ain't back by 9 o'clock, the deal still holds. I told him I'd pull a pin at 9, Al, if they didn't let you out.
8: You ain't fooling, I, Vern. That gadget really blow?
5: 4 miles high.
8: They won't let you pull it. We're getting out.
5: All right, copper, get the car. You got 4 minutes.
8: Hey, Ben. Ben!
2: What happened? He spotted me?
3: Yeah, no time to explain. Now, listen, we got to work fast.
4: Yeah?
3: We had to bring Carney's brother over from the jail.
4: How much time we got?
3: Less than 4 minutes.
4: How about the ledge?
3: Think you can do it? Strong winds, you'll have to hang on like a fly.
4: I don't know. I can give it a try.
3: Okay, same plan. Every second counts. Now, I can't brief Lynn. He's in the room with the guy. It's up to you and me.
4: I'll get on the ledge from one of these offices. I hope I'll make it.
3: If you don't, we'll know you tried. Now, hurry. Hey, Ben, wait a minute.
4: Yeah?
3: I forgot. The window is the one on his right. He locked it. You'll have to crawl around to the one on the left. You got it?
4: Right.
3: Okay. Car will be ready in 2 minutes out front.
5: Fine. Ellen and I will just sit here and wait. It's going to be good being back together, huh?
8: We always were real good together, Vern.
5: Well, that's the way brothers ought to be together all the time.
8: If Vern, I'd feel better with a gun.
5: We don't need no gun. We got the bomb.
8: We need a gun when we get out. When we get on the road.
5: Okay, take your pick. They all got them. You, give him yours.
3: I'm not carrying a gun. I left it in the other room.
8: A cop without a gun? Who's kidding who?
3: I left it in the other room.
5: Frisk the big boy, though. He's got one, huh? It's about time for that car, ain't it? It's 9:02.
8: Yeah, this feels like it right on his hip.
9: Hey, grab him, Joe. I got him. Get the box.
7: Leave that guy alone.
9: I got him, Ben. I gotta get his hand out of it.
7: Run, Joe. Get it in the water. Run!

0: fast elevator, 16 floors isn't very much, but I never shared an elevator with a live bomb. It seemed like hours between floors. I kept watching the bucket. The bomb was completely underwater. A small stream of bubbles was hissing to the surface. I waited. Main floor. I picked up the bucket and ran for the street. I missed the first step. I fell forward. The bucket spun out of my hand. I sprawled flat on the sidewalk. I waited for the explosion.
1: It didn't go off, Friday.
0: Yeah. I gave it a good chance, Lee.
1: It was all there. Look, at least a dozen sticks of dynamite. Snyder, bring that over here.
2: Here you are, Lieutenant.
1: Thanks. Here's why it didn't go off.
0: Yeah?
1: Had it rigged for a hard trigger pull. Would have taken a good yank to set this one off.
3: Hi, Joe.
0: Hi, Ben.
3: Clumsy.
4: The story you have just heard was true. Only the names were changed to protect the innocent.
5: On February 15th, trial was held in Superior Court, Department 87, City and County of Los Angeles, State of California. In a moment, the results of that trial.
6: It's amazing how many long cigarette smokers are changing to extra mild Fatima. Here is the actual report.
7: From coast to coast, extra mild Fatima has more than doubled its smokers.
5: Yes, more and more smokers every day are discovering that Fatima is the king-size cigarette that is extra mild.
6: Extra mild because it contains the finest Turkish and domestic tobaccos superbly blended to make it extra mild, to give it a much different, much better flavor and aroma.
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8: It's wise to smoke extra mild Fatima.
5: Vernon Carney was examined by five different psychiatrists appointed by the Superior Court and found to be mentally incompetent. He is now confined in the state mental institution for the criminally insane. Elwood Carney is now serving the balance of his sentence with no time off for good behavior.
6: Fatima Cigarettes, best of all long cigarettes, has brought you Dragnet, transcribed from Los Angeles.
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0: From Hollywood, it's time now for...
1: Johnny Dollar.
2: Huh? What?
1: You're John Wesley Cosgrave, aren't you?
2: That's right.
1: Well, my name's Johnny Dollar. I'm an insurance investigator.
2: Oh, of course. I've been expecting a call from you. Or at least from somebody like you.
1: What's that supposed to mean?
2: I expect you're interested in why I've insured the life of a Bowery bum for $50,000.
1: You bet I am. I want to see you.
2: Why not? Anytime. Only it won't do you any good.
0: Tonight, and every weekday night, Bob Bailey in the transcribed adventures of the man with the action-packed expense account. America's fabulous freelance insurance investigator.
1: Yours truly, Johnny Dollar.

0: 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Following is an accounting of expenditures incurred during my investigation of the Indestructible Mike matter. Expense account item 9, 10 cents, the phone call to John Wesley Cosgrave from my dingy little hotel on the Lower East Side. Item 10, 270, taxi uptown to see Sergeant Randy Singer, Detective Division, 18th Precinct.
1: You get back to that Glad Hand rescue mission in time? After all, when the lab boys discovered that so-called whiskey was almost pure wood...
0: By the time I got there, Randy, the poor old coot had drunk nearly half the bottle.
1: Oh, that's too bad. Well, I better arrange for him to be hauled down to the morgue.
0: Uh-uh.
1: Old Mike's still alive?
0: And happy.
1: Oh, that's impossible.
0: You don't know the half of it. A week or so ago, somebody stabbed him with an ice pick just below the heart. Result? He said the scar itched a little bit. 2 days ago, somebody drove a couple of 38 slugs through him. He said it gave him a slight twitch in his side for a few hours.
1: Johnny, come on now.
0: Now he goes and drinks nearly half a bottle of wood alcohol.
1: Poison.
0: Result? A bit of a headache.
1: Indestructible Mike.
0: Indestructible Mike.
1: Where is he now?
0: Locked up in my room at the Brakely Hotel, with orders to eat the groceries I picked up for him and to let nobody in.
1: Good, good.
0: But whoever's trying to get him isn't going to give up. Hey, did you dig up anything on the beneficiary of his $50,000 life policy, Cosgrave?
1: Only enough to scare you to death. Listen to this. John Wesley Cosgrave, formerly known as John W. Gordon, John Dutchy Gordon.
0: What?
1: Alias Skippy Grant, alias Dutchy Smith.
0: Wait a minute.
1: 18 arrests, but only one conviction, back in 1938 for possession of narcotics.
0: Randy.
1: Ever hear of Murder Incorporated?
0: Well, sure, but this...
1: Apparently they had a subsidiary. Apparently your friend Gordon, or Cosgrave, or whatever you like to call him, was one of the big shots in it. But outside of the narcotics bit, the department was never able to really pin anything on him.
0: But this guy's address is... Here, let me see.
1: 621 East 49th Street.
0: Yeah. That's not only a respectable neighborhood, but pretty plush.
1: That's right.
0: Well, how recent is his record? What's he doing now?
1: Last pickup was in 1944. Numbers game and bookmaking. Charges dropped for lack of evidence.
0: Then, apart from the record, is he still in the rackets?
1: He is. Nobody can prove it. Like in the old days, he masterminded and let somebody else do the dirty work. It's listed here as a, quote, retired, unquote.
0: Well, my money says he's still in business.
1: Well, if you can prove it, the department and the DA's office will love you dearly, but I don't think you will. Every time we dragged in a stoolie who could give us what we wanted, something happened to him.
0: Like what?
1: Jump bail.
0: Well, you should have known better than to let him have bail.
1: One of them poisoned in his cell in the tombs, one breakout, and his body was found in the East River, even one suicide.
0: Like to bet I can't tie him in with these attempts on Mike Flynn's life?
1: Well, now, that's something else again. Maybe it's something we should handle.
0: No, no, hands off, and I mean
1: it. All right, don't get testy about it, John.
0: I like the old guy, and anybody who tries to hurt him has to answer to me. And somebody's tried. Expense account item 11, 165, cab fare to the Smart Modern Apartment Building at 621 East 49th, where the doorman announced that Mr. J. Wesley Cosgrave was expecting me and to take the elevator to apartment 11B.
2: Come in, Mr. Dollar.
0: The apartment was expensively but tastefully furnished with overall carpeting that felt an inch and a half thick. Several original oils by famous contemporary artists hung on the walls. But it was the man himself who really seemed out of character with the rundown Randy had given me. He was 6'1" or 2", built like a man who spends his odd hours in the gym. Quick, gray eyes, his hair slightly gray at the temples. And his tailor was a master.
2: Do you like it, Mr. Dollar?
0: Huh? What?
2: Well, that is a genuine Picasso you're looking at. And I consider myself very fortunate to possess this original by Salvatore Dali.
0: Mm-hmm.
2: Oh, and I'm sure you'll appreciate the excellent view of the city from these corner windows.
0: Yeah.
2: I must have the best, Mr. Dollar. Only the best. Oh, sit down, please. May I pour you a drink?
0: No. No, thanks.
2: I suppose you're wondering why I decided to buy old Michael Flynn the life insurance policy of which he's so proud.
0: I am.
2: Well, it's really very easy to explain. You see, I was born and brought up in the Lower East Side, Mr. Dollar, in deplorably poor circumstances. My early life was a never-ending struggle for survival and for whatever questionable sort of education I could glean from those about me, many of them criminals, who were my only companions.
0: That's all very touching, Mr. Cosgrave.
2: And I'm afraid I did little to lift myself out of the gutter until one winter night, hungry and broke, I wandered into the Helping Hand rescue mission.
0: Yeah, I understand you still go around there now and then.
2: Oh, yes, I do, in the hope that somehow I can help the poor unfortunates there the way the mission and Daddy Bill helped me. repay some of the debt I feel I owe.
0: Is that the only reason?
2: What do you mean, is that the only reason?
0: You've given jobs to some of those poor unfortunates from time to time, haven't you?
2: Yes, I have.
0: What kind of jobs?
2: What business? That's hardly a concern of yours, Mr. Dollar. I've contributed much to the mission. I've tried to make life easier for some of the deserving habituaries of the mission.
0: Why?
2: It's the least I can do after so much was done for me. In the case of Mike, why, his greatest desire in life was to be the proud owner of life insurance. Why, I don't know.
0: I do. Because you sold him on it.
2: That's a lie. It's a dirty...
0: Is it? Then why make him name you as beneficiary instead of the mission or some other deserving cause?
2: That, Mr. Dowler, was his own idea. And since it made him happy, I didn't protest. I suppose the real reason for this particular desire was his feeling that it might give him dignity.
0: Yeah. Now tell me something. Where does all your money come from, Dutchy?
2: Dutch? Who told you that? Nobody calls me Dutchy no more. Not you, nobody else. Them days are over. I'm respectable. Even educated.
0: I wonder.
2: Look at my record. I haven't been on the blotter since 44, and that was a bum. Mr. Dollar, I make no pretensions about not having a past. During Prohibition and later, I made millions. Yes, millions in rum running, in the policy racket, as a betting commissioner.
0: How about narcotics?
2: Sure, there was hardly a caper in this town I didn't have a finger into, and I was smart. I pocketed the profits, not my boys. That's why I can afford to be retired and live decent. And I'm going to keep on living this way.
0: You were lucky some of those boys, that mob of yours, didn't rat on you.
2: Yeah, but thanks to a couple of convenient rub-outs that I had nothing to do with, you understand. I managed to stay clean with the law.
0: And now you're as pure as the driven snow.
2: Dollar, if this was the old days, you wouldn't even live long enough to regret what you're implicating, you think.
0: Which makes me dead sure I'm thinking right. I don't know how much money you've got socked away from those old days. I don't care. But from what you've just admitted...
2: To you, Dollar, not to any judge or DA.
0: Right. And I'll never believe that a clever mind like you is smart enough to keep you out of the pen.
2: Oh, flattery won't get you.
0: I refuse to believe you could turn down a chance to make a crooked buck. I don't know what kind of jobs you sent out those poor suckers from the mission on, but the fact they never came back makes that look pretty bad.
2: You can't.
0: And along
2: prove
0: came
2: it.
0: Mike Flynn, poor old alcoholic Mike. Where the talk of insurance came from, I don't know, but it was too good to pass up. Insure his life for $50,000, have him name you as beneficiary, give him a few dollars so he could spend his last days in a happy alcoholic haze. Then rub him out and collect the 50 G's.
2: Listen, Dollar, if Mike gets knocked off, neither you nor anybody else is going to be able to tab me with it. And one other thing.
0: Yeah, what's that?
2: As a friendly piece of advice, if I was you, I wouldn't even try.
0: Is that a threat?
2: Oh, Mr. Dollar, you've made a miserable host of me. Come, let me pour you a drink, the finest 25-year-old scotch. And we can talk of pleasant things.
0: For some reason or other, I did have the drink with him. But he knew what was in the back of my mind, and I'm afraid I knew what was in the back of his. Something along the same line as a couple of convenient rub-outs. Once or twice, his veneer of education slipped, but all in all, he made a fair conversationalist. Finally, I left. And all the way down to the street, I kept wanting to look back to see if I was being followed. Somehow, somewhere, there was a way to get this Cosgrave. But I could see it would have to be through someone else, someone working for him. And whoever that might be could very well be out to get me first, or Mike. Item 12-295, taxi back to the Brakely Hotel, where I hoped the old boy was still locked up in my room. He was.
3: Oh, well, Johnny. My, I was beginning to wonder what had happened to you.
0: Oh, hey. What was the matter with that food I left with you? You hardly touched
3: it. Oh, I had enough. It was kind of dry, though.
0: Kind of dry. There's a container of coffee there.
3: Yes, but coffee just doesn't seem to quench my thirst. Oh. You should let me bring the rest of that bottle along.
0: That wood alcohol? Any more of that would have killed you.
3: Oh, yeah, it did have a kick, though, didn't it?
0: I don't know how you lived through it. Well, look, now I want some lunch. And, Mike, I'm going to take you along with me.
3: Oh, that'll be fine. Could I have maybe a little drink, too?
0: Oh, sure, you can have one.
3: Oh, that's nice. Good. Of course, the size of the drinks they serve nowadays.
0: Oh, just one now. Come on.
3: Oh, that's fine. One will be out. See, there's a lovely saloon just around the corner, you know.
0: Come on.
3: Even sandwiches for those that want them, I understand. Oh, these stairs. Maybe we could just bring a bottle back with us to your room if we are going to come back.
0: Sweet, funny old soul. I loved him. And I knew that without me, he'd be a dead one so fast. So far, the attempts on his life had been made by persons unknown. Unless the mission... Daddy Bill. Could Daddy Bill be somehow tied in with Cosgrave's operations? I wondered. I paid the check. That's item 13-285, and we started walking to the Glad Hand Rescue Mission along some of the back streets. I wanted time to think it out, if I could think, over the incessant,
3: yes,
0: pleasant
3: sir,
0: shadow of
3: I'm
0: my...
3: really enjoying life now that I have money now and then. Why, sometimes I get on the subway and I just ride all over town all day long.
0: Yeah, you told me.
3: See, why don't you try that sometime, John? It's really one... See, there's a bar there on the corner. Why don't we just
0: pop in? Let's pass that one.
3: John, why do you feel that you have to look after me this
0: you
3: way?
0: You know darn well why I... Hey, watch the curve. Oh, why I'm looking after you. It's because somebody's out... Mike, look out! Mike, listen to me.
4: Hey,
0: can you hear me, Mike?
4: What happened to the...
0: Hey, mister, get a cop, an ambulance.
4: You mean for him or what's left of him?
0: Yes, hurry. Well, what's the matter with you?
4: Use your eyes, buddy. It's too late.

0: Now, here's our star to tell you about tomorrow's intriguing episode of this week's story.
1: Tomorrow, somebody's going to have to pay for what's happening here. Yes, that's a promise. From yours truly, Johnny Dollar.

Yours truly, Johnny Dollar, starring Bob Bailey, is transcribed in Hollywood. It is produced and directed by Jack Johnstone, who also wrote tonight's story. Be sure to join us tomorrow night, same time and station, for the next exciting episode of Yours Truly, Johnny Dollar. Roy Rowan speaking.

I want some kissing and some hoping and some missing and some moping and some stuff like that there. I want some leaping and some chasing and some weeping and some pacing and some stuff like that there. And when I get a certain feeling, I confess it, there's really only one expression to express it. I want some hugging and some squeezing and some mugging and some teasing and some stuff like that there.

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I want to be

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I want some kissing and some hoping and some missing and some open and some stuff like that there. I want some moving and some chasing and some weeping and some pacing and some stuff like that there. And when I get a certain feeling, I confess it. There's really only one expression to express it.

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1: 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LSMFT. LSMFT.
0: You said it.
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3: At 45, sold American.
0: It takes fine tobacco to make a fine cigarette. And Lucky Strike means fine tobacco. 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So smoke that smoke of fine tobacco, Lucky Strike.
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0: And now, ladies and gentlemen, we take you to Jack Benny's room at the Sherry Netherland Hotel. Jack is waiting for the gang to show up as they're all going ice skating in Central Park.
1: East side, west side, all around the town. You'll be able to see it when the snow is off the ground.
2: Rochester.
1: Hail and snow together, ice all over the walk. 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
2: Rochester, stop singing. You know I'm going ice skating, so you better get my things ready.
1: Okay.
2: By the way, did you have my ice skates sharpened like I told you to?
1: I sure did, boss. I had it done yesterday when I was up in Harlem.
2: Good. Are they nice and sharp?
1: Sharp? What do you think I shaved you with this morning?